You're listening to Ariadne's Thread, WCOM Community Radio. Oh my goodness, fire trucks just going by here in Carrboro. Welcome to Ariadne's Thread. My name is Miss Wren. The show is called Ariadne's Thread. It's on every Wednesday from 7 until 9. It's 2 minutes after 8 o'clock right now, so we've just entered the second hour, and I hope that you'll hang out with me until 9 o'clock. And then keep listening because the Dance Mega Mix is on at 9 o'clock with a special guest host. Jerry's coming in to fill in for Mr. DJ Don Play, and I'll be excited to hear what Jerry has to play tonight. And I'm just excited to be with you. We are celebrating the swamp because, you know, it's hot, it's humid, it feels like you're swimming outside because it's so sticky. You feel like you're in a swamp, we may as well celebrate it. So we just heard swamp music, 1980 music from Lynyrd Skynyrd. I found that on the 20th Century Masters Best of Lynyrd Skynyrd, and he wants to hang out with the hound dogs. Let me just tell you, just make sure they have their flea and tick medicine. You're listening to Ariadne's Thread. We started off with Dave Von Ronk and the Hudson Dusters. We heard Rompin' Through the Swamp, which seemed to end with some sort of nuclear activity. And then we heard Justin Johnson on guitar, the Romp in the Swamp from the Bootleg Series Volume 1. Of course, we had to have the Swamp Castle from Monty Python. That, of course, is from the soundtrack to the Holy Grail, Monty Python, the Holy Grail, the movie. And it's very funny listening to it. It's very funny watching it as the movie as well. And then, of course, we heard The Legend of Woolly's Swamp, which thank you to my partner, Chris, for introducing me to that song. I had no memory of this song at all. Apparently, the Charlie Daniels Band, that's who you heard, they needed another hit after The Devil Went Down to Georgia, and so they created The Legend of Woolly Swamp. And here's something interesting. Woolly Swamp is an actual place that you can go here in North Carolina. It's in Bladen County, North Carolina. So apparently they visited there, and they created a song about it. You can find that song on several albums, including the Charlie Daniels Band, A Decade of Hits. And we finished out with swamp music from Lynyrd Skynyrd. All right, so much swamp music. Let me tell you, I could probably do several shows with nothing but swamp and swampy music, but it's just a lot of fun. And I hope that you're having as much fun as me. We're going to continue here with a tune called Down in the Swamp. Listen to this lineup. It's Bella Fleck on his record called Drive. And on this piece, playing with him, Sam Bush, Jerry Douglas, Stuart Duncan, Tony Rice, and Mark Schatz. Just an amazing lineup of musicians who want to play down in the swamp. So let's do that. 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

Oh, Sounds of the Swamp from Russia. It's a band called Messer Chups. They are from St. Petersburg. They're a surf rock band, and that is from their 2011 release called Surf Riders from the Swamp Lagoon. We heard Swamp Farming. We started off this swampy set with Down in the Swamp from Bella Fleck and a host of amazing musicians. Molly McGinn followed. She's from North Carolina. She lives outside of the Hanging Rock State Park. Her album is called Postcards from the Swamp. We heard The Great Dismal Swamp from her. And then the Ramsey Lewis Trio was playing Swamp Girl. It's really hard to hear the bass, and I think the bass was carrying the melody. Their record is called Potluck. And of course, because we had Swamp Girl Molly McGinn, and Molly McGinn singing before that piece. And so afterwards, we heard The Swamps of Home, a piece from the Once Upon a Mattress Broadway soundtrack. And I hope that you recognize Sarah Jessica Parker. She was Winifred, the main character in the Once Upon a Mattress play. David Aaron Baker was also singing with her, as well as their ensemble. I think that was recorded in 1996. We, of course, heard Oscar the Grouch from one of my favorite Sesame Street records called Oscar's Trashy Songs. I'm telling you, I don't think they could make songs like this anymore, and they should. It was delightful. It's called Swamp Mushy Muddy. All the horrible things that you can find in a swamp. And Oscar absolutely loves it. And of course, we know that swamps are vital to the water table for keeping, you know, rising sea levels. It's important for flushing out the toxins, and for preventing algae blooms, all that kind of thing. So Oscar was kind of right about all the lovely things, but not the trash. Trash doesn't belong in a swamp. And we finished out with Messer Chops. My name is Miss Wren. The show is called Ariadne's Thread. We're celebrating swamps tonight because it has been so swampy, heat and humidity outside in the weather here in North Carolina lately. So let's keep going because I've got a lot of music to go, not a whole lot of time. This next person goes by the soul of John Black. This is called, okay, so I have a couple of swamp things. Swamp thing. T-H-A-N-G. This is from The Good Girl Blues, The Soul of John Black. 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

air is very thick in around a swamp. We just heard Frog Swamp on an album, Jungle Feast, from Exotico Paradiso. And then Martin Denny before that from an album, Aphrodisia. We heard Swamp Fire. All kinds of swamp music for you tonight. And the air is very thick, but you have all those really interesting percussion kind of noises, and including people mimicking birds or other animals. You have swamps. You have birds. You have all kinds of critters. Gators. I would stay away from swamps. We started off with three different types of swamp fangs. The first was from the soul of John Black. His record is called The Good Girl Blues, Swamp Thang. And then the New Orleans Suspects from their self-titled record. And then we heard Southern Culture from On the Skids, which is a band from Chapel Hill, North Carolina. Their record is called Zombified, their version of Swamp Thang. All kinds of different songs entirely named Swamp Thang. You're listening to Ariadne's Thread on WCOM. My name is Miss Wren. I'm with you until 9 o'clock. Stay tuned. Dance Megamix with guest host Jerry is going to be here at 9 o'clock. So happy to see him. And I've got more swamp music for you. This next track is called Swampland of Desire. It's from the Dead Milkmen from their record Eat Your Paisley. You're listening to Ariadne's Thread.

It's Screamin' Jay Hawkins, Swamp Gas. Are You One of Jay's Kids is the name of his record. And we just heard Trans Global Underground along with Black Safichi, Doreen Thobakile, and Simon Alpin. It has been quite a mixture of sounds in the swamp. My name is Miss Wren, and the show is called Ariadne's Thread. It's on every Wednesday from 7 until 9, right on this fabulous community radio station. We are called WCOM. 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I'll be back with you next week for another Ariadne's Thread next Wednesday. I hope that this weather gives us a little bit of a break, but I'm not counting on that, so celebrate the swamp in the air with the heat and humidity. Most importantly, I want you to stay tuned because we have a very special guest host for the Dance Megamix tonight. Jerry's in the studio, and he's got some old school dance ready to go. I'm going to finish out here with Mr. Herbie Hancock from his album Secrets. You're going to be listening to Swamp Rat. 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

listening to WCOM LP, Chapel Hill and Carrboro. And it's 9 o'clock straight up here on a Wednesday night. And usually you're ready to hear Don play, do some of the best in dance music, but Don's not available tonight. So he's called in a substitute. The substitute teacher is here. And I'm going to be playing, I'm a blues guy by nature, and I'm going to be playing some old school dance. So if you like it, enjoy. If you don't, tune in next week because Don will be back. So let's dance.

Oh, yeah, the Isley Brothers, It's Your Thing, and tonight it's my thing. I'm going to be playing some old-school dance music. Picture yourself back at 315 Bowery in the East Village in Manhattan in a club called CBGB's, and you're just having a great time enjoying yourself. And don't stop.

Oh, yeah, the Isley Brothers. They knew how to dance back in 1959 when that album first came out. Hope you're having a good time tonight, because that's what this show's all about. And Don Play just said, have fun. So that's what I'm doing. 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Also by underwriters that keep our music going. Even though we're all volunteers, there's still bills to pay. There are rent, licensing, electric bills. You know, you know the deal. So help us out if you can.

Nasty Rick James doing Super Freak. You know, that really were the Temptations doing background there. This is Jerry Villemain. I'm covering for Don Play here on Dance Mix and going back and doing some retro dance. You know, even though Studio 54 seemed to grab all the headlines back in the 70s, there were other clubs in New York, Mud Club, the Pyramid Club, lots of places giving kind of new artist opportunities. But it wasn't just happening in New York. It was also happening in Athens, Georgia.

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The Tramps, considered by many to be the one of the first disco bands coming out of Philadelphia in the 1960s, doing Disco Inferno. You know, disco wasn't the only thing coming out of New York in the 70s. One of the first bands to kind of make rap known to the public, general public, other than streets of New York, was Sugar Hill Gang. And here they are doing Rapper's Delight.

Yeah. One of the funk classics there by some of the originators of funk, the Meters. This is Jerry Villemain, and you're listening to Dance Mix here on WCOM FM 103.5 on your dial if you're fortunate enough to live here in Carrboro. 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I usually do a blues show. Our programming is as diverse as our listeners here on WCOM. I do a blues show on Sunday nights from 8 to 10 called Blues Burl. Tomorrow morning, first thing at 9 o'clock, we have Under the Influence with Ted Whiteside, where he does artists that are in town or in the area and artists that influence those people. 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

as good a guitarist, male or female, around. Nancy Wilson there. This is Jerry Villemain, and I've been covering here for legendary DJ Don Play. He'll be back next week doing his usual nonstop dance music and giving you a history. I've just been playing the tunes. I'm not really a dance expert here. I'm more of a blues guy, but been having a good time, and I hope you have too.

Well, that's going to be about a wrap here on Dan's Mega Mix. Next week, Don will be back playing his usual great show. I appreciate the opportunity, Don. Thanks for letting me cover, and I hope you all have a lovely day tomorrow. Good night. Be careful. Take care.

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1: You see, years ago here in New Orleans, they called it this bell house. That's the only way they used to play it, for you to get happy. And they'd be selling that bootleg whiskey. And the landlady'd be selling alcohol. 50 cents a pint. And the women's being, well, I ain't got nothing to do with that. Everybody be having a ball. And the women say, if you ain't got no ball, don't come in, you know. Everything be going on, you know. That was something. Them days. Good old days. They say, what good old days? Down the street, not a dime, blind man on the corner, and he was crying, said, tell me, what you want me to do,

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It was a hard time. It was too hard for you. Blind man was sitting on the corner and he was all ready to go. And they had a boat there, you know, and a fish boat. And the fella got off the boat and he had a bunch of fish he was going to take home, I guess, to his mother or his mother-in-law, you know. And when they passed the blind man, you know, the blind man said, "Just a minute, girls, I'm going your way."

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0: Yeah, I'd like to take a second here to introduce these folks to you. Y'all don't mind meeting them, do you?
1: I didn't mind.
0: Let's see, over here on the drums, we have Mr. Jimmy Sanchez. His partner in crime on the bass, Steve Evans. On the lead guitar, Steve Kimmock. Super Binky. He flies. He leaps tall buildings with a single. Let's see, the founder of Kingfish over there on harp, guitar, and vocals, Mr. Matthew Kelly. Let's see, I think I can remember my name. They call me Barry Flast. And this enchantress over here is going to sing the next song for you. She's known as the incredible Anna Rizzo. We call her two words. Anyway, she's going to do this tune for you. This is something, this goes back to 1970. I'd like to dedicate this to the lady that originally recorded it, Janis Joplin.

times before, to dance around your fires and even out your scores. 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

out to Junior Wells soon called Messing with a Kid. That one's called Hey Bartender by Floyd Dixon, who's

outlet. 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

Never again.

0: The Daughters of the Confederacy gave Silent Sam to UNC for ancestors fallen long ago, and the robes and hoods of old Jim Crow. Now, Governor Cooper, I heard him say that Silent Sam should be taken away. This symbol of white supremacy has no place at UNC. But the school has no authority to relocate unilaterally, so at 9:20 p.m. on a Monday night, Sam was toppled from his site. Now, the governor said that approach was wrong. Maybe they should have sung a protest song. Well, it was wrong to cross Edmund Pettus Bridge. It was wrong to march every time we did. It was wrong to vote and go to school. It was wrong to question Whitey Rule. It was wrong to sit at the Five and Dime. It's wrong every time we cross their line. But in hindsight, you know, maybe the school, after all, was right, and we shouldn't have toppled Sam that night, 'cause he is a symbol of Carolina ancestry, and that brings back a memory. Ah, memory. Lest time forgot, some swung while others tied the knot.
1: I'd like to bring my friend Danny Lewis out here to play some piano with us on this next song. This is an old Willie Dixon song.

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0: 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I'm Ian Masters, and today we'll look into a number of stories and issues in the news. We'll begin with an assessment of David Crowley's narrow victory in yesterday's primary election for governor in Wisconsin, and whether it means that Democrats will unite against an increasingly dangerous and demented rogue president bent on staying in power. Joining us is Aaron Rugenberg, a contributing editor at The New Republic, a climate lawyer and a progressive organizer. He's the co-host of the Fighting Fascism podcast, director of the Climate Accountability Project at Public Citizen, and previously served as a member of the Rhode Island House of Representatives. And he has an article at The Nation, "Will El Sayed's Centrist Opponents Vote Blue No Matter Who?" Then we'll examine the latest example of the sadistic pleasure that Trump, Stephen Miller, and Mark Wayne Mullen get from their increasingly cruel treatment of immigrants, even those here legally. Joining us to discuss the fate of Haitians in Ohio, Trump and Vance accused of eating cats and dogs, is Brian Concannon, a human rights lawyer and the executive director of the Institute for Justice and Democracy in Haiti. He lived in Haiti from 1995 to 2004, where he served as a human rights officer with the United Nations and co-managing attorney with the Bureau des Avocats Internationaux, a public interest law firm in Haiti. Then finally, we'll look into the real economy instead of the one Trump says is the hottest in the world, and speak with Helene Olin, managing editor at the American Economic Liberties Project. She's the author of Pound Foolish, Exposing the Dark Side of the Personal Finance Industry, and a co-author of The Index Card, Why Personal Finance Doesn't Have to Be Complicated. And MS Now contributing columnist, her latest article we will discuss is A $20 Burrito Debate Shows the Right Struggles with Trump's Economy. And before we begin, for over a decade we have warned that Trump is both a criminal and likely a traitor, not to mention he's mentally unstable, egomaniacal, woefully ignorant, wildly incompetent, insatiably greedy, and spectacularly corrupt. Now it should be clear to all that Trump is doing everything he can to rig the next election and end American democracy as we know it. During these critical months, weeks, and days before the November elections, Background Briefing will intensify its investigations to expose MAGA chicanery, criminality, and cruelty while exploring strategies and popular movements to ensure a massive turnout to remove our corrupt autocrat, as the Hungarian people showed us by getting rid of Trump's buddy Orban in a landslide. To help sustain us as we increase our staff to cover this critical moment, you can make a tax-deductible donation to our nonprofit foundation, the Public Truth Media Foundation, at publictruthmedia.org or at backgroundbriefing.org/donate. And thank you. And joining us now is Aaron Rugenberg, a contributing editor at The New Republic, a climate lawyer, and a progressive organizer. He's the co-host of the Fighting Fascism podcast, director of the Climate Accountability Project at Public Citizen, and previously served as a member of the Rhode Island House of Representatives. And he has an article at The Nation, "Will El Sayed's Centrist Opponents Vote Blue No Matter Who?" Welcome to Background Briefing, Aaron Rugenberg.
1: Great to be with you, Ian.
0: So let's talk about what happened yesterday and last night in Wisconsin, where David Crowley, the Milwaukee County Executive, narrowly won the election. And he did today, the day after, make a fairly conciliatory and I thought a nice speech where he said, over the past few months, you've heard a lot of people try to define this election as a battle between the left and the center, between progressives and the establishment, between insiders and outsiders. That narrative misses the entire point of what we're doing, because when I traveled across Wisconsin, I didn't meet people who introduced themselves that way. Every one of us has something much bigger to unite around, and that is keeping MAGA extremism from bringing the chaos we see in Washington into our neighborhoods right here in the state of Wisconsin. From the very first day I announced this campaign, I said the real threat wasn't any of my primary opponents. The real opponent has always been Tom Tiffany, and that remains true today. So what do you think of that, Aaron?
1: Yeah, I thought that was a great statement. you know, just the a perfect tone. And by the way, I should say I'm speaking not on behalf of my employer now, but yeah, I think David Crowley understands the assignment that we need to come together to defeat MAGA. And I wish that the entirety of the sort of centrist faction of the Democratic Party similarly understood that assignment, though, it, you know, it's unfortunately not super clear to me that that's the case.
0: So where's the resistance, you think, to the unification that's necessary to stop an increasingly demented and dangerous rogue president from stealing the next election and staying in power?
1: Well, and can I say quick just a couple other thoughts on the election results last night? Because I think there's a few takeaways. I mean, the biggest story of the night, right, is populist Peggy Flanagan, who got outspent 5 or 7 to 1 in her Senate primary in Minnesota, defeating an incumbent corporate Dem member of Congress by 20 points, right? Like that was phenomenal. Just a massive win that somehow, you know, the media narrative has kind of pushed to the side. You know, the big picture takeaway for me from yesterday is still the left is ascendant in Democratic politics. And in Wisconsin, we had, you know, the collective power of the entire Democratic establishment had to come together to eke out this, you know, couple tenths of a point victory over the, you know, this under-resourced socialist who didn't have any big national names behind her. It's clear sort of the fundamental dynamics of where we are. As you said, I believe firmly we need to be now coming together, whether it's a populist who won, like in Michigan with Abdul El-Sayed, or a centrist who won, like in Wisconsin with David Crowley. And I do, you know, I do think that the populist faction of the party understands that. You know, I'm not seeing populist Dems taking shots at Crowley. I'm not seeing them taking shots at the centrists who lost primaries, right? Haley Stevens, I think, has been very, very gracious in her loss, and she's been lauded about that by populists, but we're still seeing some of these corporate Dems still doing pot shots on Democratic nominees, as well as dunking on populists who lost. You know, the most obvious example, which I couldn't help but post about earlier today, is Neera Tanden, and it's just, you know, this is the head of ostensibly the sort of most important Democratic Party aligned think tank, Center for American Progress, and this person seems to be utterly unable to sort of like see the big picture here. She was attacking Abdul El-Sayed relentlessly for months, and she still hasn't sort of come around and started saying, okay, we got to come together and support the Dem nominee in Michigan. It's just, yeah, it's a strange thing to have someone in that position be so focused on this factional fight, at, you know, at this late stage. And obviously she's not alone, right? You had a number of folks coming out and saying they're not going to support Abdul El-Sayed in Michigan. Again, I'm not seeing any populists saying that about when a centrist wins like happened in Wisconsin. So I think there is sort of an imbalance here, and I would hope that we can, you know, start moving forward and fixing that imbalance, and that the folks who have for years weaponized this phrase of vote blue no matter who in order to sort of discipline progressives who have been voting blue no matter who cycle after cycle after cycle, I would hope that some of these folks will find the wherewithal to actually vote blue no matter who.
0: And do you think that the Wisconsin voters are going to vote for a black man in such a white state, as opposed to a Democratic socialist who narrowly lost?
1: I mean, they voted for Obama, right? I think we are not giving regular people enough credit when we are, you know, anytime folks are saying, nah, that they'd never elect this person because of their, you know, identity. I think most people are able to see beyond identity to, you know, do I trust this person to fight for me? Right. Like that's the ultimate question I think most voters are asking themselves. And yeah, as you read, I thought Crowley's statement today was a good step forward on delivering that kind of message.
0: So can the Republicans keep hammering away at Hassan Piker? It's almost just they're trying to make a case that he's somehow the Svengali behind all of these democratic socialists. And El Sayed, who's not a democratic socialist, he's a Democrat. But nevertheless, what's the story with Hassan Piker? Why the obsession? How did this guy become a boogeyman? I don't know that anybody that's attacking him on the right actually knows much about him, and I certainly don't. So what's your take on him?
1: Yeah, I mean, I don't think he has proven to be a very effective boogeyman. I mean, certainly not in Democratic primary politics, right? Like, the corporatists tried to use him as a boogeyman, and that's, you know, that was sort of the moment that Abdul El Sayed broke out in the Michigan race. So that has backfired greatly in primaries. Republicans are going to try the same thing in the general election, I guess. They'll try to focus on some statements he's made in the past taken out of context. I think if you're spending your time, the Republican Party is using their limited bandwidth to deliver a message about some streamer, some Democratic aligned streamer who made some out of context comments a while ago that they say are not good, but have nothing to do with the actual candidates or campaigns in question. That feels like pretty weak sauce. So like, if that's, I would probably say I'd rather have them beating that drum than other drums, because it doesn't feel like a very effective line of attack.
0: Right. Well, they keep quoting something that he supposedly said, or maybe he did say, I don't know, about 9/11, that we deserved it. But I'm not excusing stupidity and ridiculous remarks like banning Thanksgiving and Valentine's Day. But on the other hand, every minute of the day, Trump says the most outrageous, stupid, dishonest, blatantly lying garbage, just spews forth him like he's a fountain of disinformation.
1: Right. I mean, that's one thing I think Democrats should try to do a better job of. Like, Republicans, they're going to look for someone that they think there's political value to tying candidates to, and then they'll beat that drum. And I feel like Democrats don't do that as effectively. I mean, you look at Max Miller, right? A sitting Ohio congressman that no one in the Republican Party has called on to resign or leave, who actively broke his child daughter's collarbone, who's done the most horrific, disgusting things, and not a single Republican is even speaking up about it or calling on him to resign. Like, we should be hanging Max Miller, that, you know, disgusting creep, around the necks of every Republican. I haven't really seen, you know, our side doing that so much. But I think we should be. And there's other examples of that, obviously. One other just lesson I want to flag about the primaries yesterday, because I think there's a couple lessons for both sides of the party potentially in the results. For the moderates, I would hope that there are moderates who are going to draw a lesson from the Minnesota race. Probably the number one reason that Peggy Flanagan absolutely walloped Angie Craig, right, by 20 points, despite being outspent, I can't remember if it's 5 or 7 to 1, but, you know, a huge margin, was because Angie Craig voted for the Lake and Riley Act, right? This legislation to require mandatory detention and deportation of any undocumented person that commits even the, like, most minor offense, you know, the tiniest shoplifting or anything. Just an insane piece of legislation, and Peggy Flanagan rightly lambasted her for it. And I think it was a huge factor in that race. And I would hope that centrists, you know, take note of that. Obviously, Angie Craig voted for that reprehensible piece of legislation because she cravenly thought it would be in her self-interest to do so, right? She thought there'd be political value for her to show that she's tough on immigrants or whatever. And so it was this sort of cowardly, selfish kind of thing. And it turned out that his analysis was completely wrong, right? Like, that was not in her self-interest. It's probably the number one reason why she just got totally destroyed in her attempt to become a United States senator. And so anyway, I would hope that there are centrists who are going to look at that and think to themselves, okay, maybe we should not actually, for our own self-interest, be so craven and cowardly all the time on issues like this, right? And I think that would be, it would be a good thing for the entire Democratic Party if our moderate wing were saying, oh, let's not be so craven all the time. So I think that should be a lesson for their side from it. I think there's maybe a lesson for the populace, for the left side, in just comparing the Minnesota to Wisconsin results. Again, I don't want to pile on Fran Hong. What she was able to do with so little support is pretty remarkable. But it does seem like you can look at these results side by side and draw a pretty clear lesson that, you know, people want economic populism. It seems like there are super majorities who want a New Deal type of program being put forward. And it seems like there's a lot less people who are excited about the more sort of, you know, lefty culture war kind of stuff. You mentioned the Thanksgiving comment, et cetera. And so, again, I think Francesca Hong obviously ran a pretty remarkable campaign to get as close as she did and to require as much of an establishment freak out to eke out this tiny, tiny win as she did. But at the same time, I think the left, including orgs like DSA and others, should be keeping this in mind as a lesson moving forward as they're considering recruitment decisions and things like that, that the economic populism is what people want right now. There's a real supermajority there that we could build, and that's what we should be focusing on.
0: But didn't the Minnesota race for the Senate also show the revulsion that most Americans have towards ICE, Mark Wayne, Mullen, Stephen Miller, Donald Trump? We're going to be doing a segment just after this conversation, Aaron, on what's happening in Ohio with the Haitians who were here legally, and now they're having to be shackled like slaves with ankle bracelets and about to be booted out. And of course, we know that both Vice President Vance and Trump referred to these people as eating cats and dogs. So in Minnesota, it was pretty clear that what happened with the shooting of Renee Good and Alex Pretty is still an open wound. And that seems to have hurt Angie Craig.
1: Enormously. Yeah, again, Flanagan, I think, just hung around her neck, her vote for the Lake and Riley Act and for resolution thanking ICE. And this is a state that has seen very up close and firsthand just how horrific these forces are. And so the call to abolish ICE, again, it is not just the sort of morally and politically correct thing that Democrats should be calling for right now and electorally beneficial. As you said, there is this revulsion with this across the board that we should be trying to, you know, step in and lead the way on. But it's also the right thing for your own self-interest. If you're a Democratic elected official who wants to succeed right now, I think the elections last night are a pretty good piece of evidence that you should be getting on board the train of saying we need to hold these fascist jackbooted thugs accountable.
0: So just in closing then, Aaron, what's your sense of critiques of Chuck Schumer and Hakeem Jeffries? Are they going to continue, or is it just all hands on deck now?
1: Well, yeah, that's an interesting question. I mean, we're almost at the end of the primary season, right? There's still a few more states, but we're almost at the end. And once we're completely through, then I think it's, you know, we got to be all in focused on the general. That's the assignment. And yeah, you know, I think for most of us, we're probably there because we've gotten through most of the big primaries. I think for some races, there's going to still be room and even value to have nominees that are continuing to voice correct critiques of Democratic leadership, because, you know, that's a way to show that you're unbought and unbowed and that you're going to be independent. And certainly, you know, Democratic leadership continues to need to feel pressure. But overall, yes, I agree that we are now turning to general election mode, and we need to be prioritizing beating these MAGA freaks. And that's certainly where my extracurricular energy is going to be going.
0: Well, Aaron Regenberger, thank you very much for joining us here today.
1: Always great to be with you, Ian.
0: Well, thank you, Aaron. Again, I've been speaking with Aaron Regenberg, a contributing editor at The New Republic, a climate lawyer and a progressive organizer. He's the co-host of the Fighting Fascism podcast, director of the Climate Accountability Project at Public Citizen, and previously served as a member of the Rhode Island House of Representatives. And he has an article at The Nation, Will El Sayed Centrist Opponents Vote Blue No Matter Who? We're going to take a brief station break. We're back examining the latest example of the sadistic pleasure that Trump, Stephen Miller, and Mark Wayne Mullen get from their increasingly cruel treatment of immigrants, even those here legally.

where her latest article is A $20 Burrito Debate Shows the Right's Struggles with Trump's Economy. And this has been Background Briefing. I'm Ian Masters, and I'd like to thank producers Graham Fitzgibbon and Asha Price. And if you've missed any of today's program and would like to explore our vast archives, you can visit us at backgroundbriefing.org, where we'll include extended interviews searchable by topic and have made it easy for you to sign up for the daily email updates that provide links to resources, articles, and books discussed on the program. 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
1: Capitalism polls worse than socialism. Taylor Farms recalls again. Zuckerberg's yacht ignores a rescue, plus disagreeing better. Good morning. This is the Commonwealth Report, news for the public, not the powerful. You can follow us at commonwealthreport.news. Why are we arguing about socialism instead of fixing capitalism? Michael Tomasky writes in the New Republic that everybody's panicking over socialism polling in the high 30s. Nobody wants to talk about capitalism's numbers. Gallup had socialism at 39% approval last fall. Capitalism got 54%. That's barely half the country that invented it. Among Democrats, it's even lower. Tomasky says it's deserved. He lists four problems. It's inefficient, wasting kids in Appalachia and Detroit who will never get the schooling they need. Monopoly power is out of control. And FDR knew that that's a perversion of capitalism, not a feature. The fortunes are obscene. Elon Musk was worth $13 billion in 2015 and briefly became the world's first trillionaire. And algorithms now let corporations nickel and dime you with hidden fees and surveillance pricing. As Tomasky puts it, quote, anyone who's interested in stopping socialism needs to work on fixing capitalism. Are young folks reading Marx or simply reading their paychecks? How many recalls does one Trump-linked farm get? Taylor Farms is at it again. The Trump-linked produce giant behind this summer's cyclospora outbreak announced Sunday it's recalling a dozen prepared products, including jalapenos, salsa, and guacamole, over salmonella. The peppers trace back to a distributor sourcing from a grower in Sinaloa, Mexico. That's on top of a separate salmonella outbreak tied to Mexican jalapenos that sickened at least 345 people in 27 states and put 36 in the hospital. Chipotle and Qdoba dropped the peppers. Meanwhile, cyclospora has hit at least 18,500 people across nine states, and two people died in Michigan. The New Republic calls it, a, quote, an explosive diarrhea epidemic. Remember why Doge cut the screwworm monitoring program and gutted the CDC team that would have handled this. Fire the food safety cops, and the food gets dangerous. And when food gets dangerous, Americans get screwed. Bob Kennedy aims at the food loophole he can't actually close. Robert F. Kennedy Jr. rolled out a proposed rule Monday aimed at the GRAS, G-R-A-S, generally regarded as safe loophole. Since 1958, companies have been allowed to declare their own chemical additives generally recognized as safe and put them in your food without ever telling the FDA. Thousands of substances got in our food supply that way. Kennedy said industry, quote, drove a convoy of chemical trucks through it. His fix requires companies to notify the FDA and show their work. It doesn't, however, require approval before the chemical hits the shelf. Acting FDA Commissioner Kyle DeMatteis admitted it doesn't create pre-market review. Congress would have to change the 1938 law for that. Food safety advocates say it ignores the thousands of chemicals already in our pantries. Kennedy asked Congress to give the FDA more power, but don't hold your breath. So now we have a notification system instead of a safety system. That's what happens when profits are more important than your health. Is Trump ending the Arctic report to stop the bad news? The Trump administration is pulling NOAA's support for the Arctic report card, the peer-reviewed assessment that agency has published every December since 2006. Politico broke the story. Scientists got the word in a Monday afternoon meeting and no reason given. More than 100 researchers around the world contribute to this. NOAA supplied the coordinating editor, the hosting, and much of the data. Zach Labe, an author since 2020, called the decision, quote, truly devastating. NOAA's spokesperson says the data will still be collected and stay public, but the report will not be a NOAA product this year. This is the same administration that stopped the billion-dollar disaster database, fired the National Climate Assessment authors, and froze climate.gov. The Arctic's warming faster than anywhere on Earth. Not looking doesn't slow the melting. It does, however, make us blind to the coming disasters. Zuckerberg's $300 million yacht couldn't be bothered. Last Monday night off southeast Alaska, a 21-foot skiff put out a call for help. The Alaska Beacon reported it Friday. The Coast Guard picked up the call just before 10 o'clock and radioed the nearest big vessel, Mark Zuckerberg's $300 million yacht launch pad. According to a passenger on a nearby cruise ship, the yacht, quote, repeatedly refused to respond. So the uncruised adventure ship, which was further away, steamed past the launch pad and towed the skiff into Farragut Bay. Passengers booed when the captain told them what happened. The Law of the Sea is older than Meta, and it says, "You help." There's a name for the guy with the biggest boat who won't turn the wheel and isn't a captain. Geeky science, five words that can cool down any political argument for surviving the dinner table. Parade, talk to psychologists about how to disagree without making enemies. And one licensed psychologist, Kashua Huddleston, offered five words. I like your opinion, however, that's it. You acknowledge the person, you keep your spine, and you keep the conversation going. Huddleston says it shows you can respect somebody's view even when you think they're wrong. The catch is you have to mean it. Say it with a smirk and it lands as an insult. Other therapists suggest saying you're not sure that's right or that that's a valid point. But none of this is hard. It's just out of practice. We spent 10 years learning to fight online and forgetting how to argue in person. So let me know how it plays out when you try those five words when you disagree with MAGA Uncle Ralph. And that's the way it is today, Tuesday, August 11th, 2026.

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1: Hey, welcome to the third hour of our program. So Taylor Farms, you know, this $6 or $7 billion company, this is a giant monolith that controls a large portion of the fresh fruits and vegetables that we eat in the United States, that has been allowed to grow and grow and grow and grow ever since Reagan stopped enforcing our laws against monopolies, is now, you know, was identified and then unidentified and then re-identified, and then nobody's actually sure right now, I guess, as the source of the cryptosporidium, or was it cyclospora outbreak that has been causing explosive trumparia all across the United States. Maybe we should call it Kennedyaria or Muskaria. I mean, you know, we laid off all the inspectors, right? We no longer even search for cyclospora. We no longer look for it. And so, surprise, all of a sudden, there's a lot of it. Anyhow, that was last month's big news, although it's still going. We're up to 18,517 cases across 9 states, that including 2 deaths in Michigan just last week. But last month, 1.6 million eggs produced in Texas had to be recalled due to salmonella. The New World screwworm, this is another parasite that we stopped looking for because Elon Musk was going to save money for the federal government so I can have a tax break. Right? And so we're no longer looking for the screwworm. We were spending about, you know, we were spending a few million dollars a year looking for the screwworm. Now that we've stopped looking for it, it showed up, and now we're going to have to spend $1 billion to eradicate it. Which could have been done a hell of a lot easier if we'd just been looking for it so we could stop it as soon as it started. The CDC team that would have handled the cyclospora outbreak was gutted by Elon Musk and by his pimply-faced teenage hackers who walked off with our Social Security information, a federal felony, and then sold it to private companies, a federal felony. Nobody is being held to account for this. But back to Taylor Farms. Now we've got another recall. This is on Sunday. This was just day before yesterday. They recalled a dozen different prepared food products, including jalapeno peppers, salsas, and guacamole, because of salmonella. They came through a company called Citrus Coast Distributors from Sinaloa, Mexico. And that is 1 week after another outbreak linked to jalapeno peppers from Mexico, which made at least 345 people sick in 27 different states and resulted in 36 hospitalizations. Maybe it's time to undo some of the damage Elon Musk has done to our country, you think? And of course, Bob Kennedy right there with him. In fact, Bob Kennedy yesterday unveiled this plan to tighten a decades-old loophole that has allowed companies to just basically dump any old chemical that they want into our food supply. This is the generally regarded as safe loophole. And the way it works in Europe is if you want to put a new chemical into the food supply, you know, something that helps your bread rise faster or something that you know, a new preservative that keeps it on the shelf or a new food coloring or a new food flavoring, an emulsifier, you know, some other kind of additive, you first have to prove that it's safe. It's called the precautionary principle. You have to run the studies. You have to pay for the studies. You have to run the studies. And you have to publish the studies for peer review. You have to convince, you have to show the government this product is safe, and now it goes in the food supply. Now, here in the United States, we've got about 80,000 chemicals, about 8 times as many as Europe does, 80,000 chemicals in our environment and in our food supply that have never been tested for safety. Because the program that we have here in the United States is that companies themselves determine if something is safe. They label it GRAS, generally regarded as safe. This goes back to 1958 when this rule was put into place. And then they just start selling the stuff. And if a few years down the road you discover that people are dropping dead from non-Hodgkin's lymphoma, as happened with Roundup, or is alleged to have happened with Roundup, or if you start discovering that, you know, this particular food additive seems to be contributing to God only knows what, right? Cancer, hyperactivity, you name it. Well, then we have some lawsuits. And after the companies get hit with a few lawsuits and a few multimillion dollar judgments, they pull that chemical out. So we wait for people to die or get sick. Europe says, no, we value our people more than that. So Bob Kennedy wants to tighten this up, which is a good thing. The problem is that he can't make it mandatory. So I think you could argue that an awful lot of what he's doing around this is just performance art. And that's the sad part about it, because it's actually going to take an act of Congress to change this. Although, frankly, I think the FDA probably could change engage in what's called GRAS reform, G-R-A-S reform. Melanie Bench, the VP for Government Affairs for the advocacy nonprofit Environmental Working Group, said, quote, true GRAS reform requires more than mandatory notification, which is what Kennedy wants. He wants the companies. See, up until now, the companies didn't even need to tell the federal government that they had designated something as GRAS. And he's saying, OK, now you've got to tell us that you're designating this as safe. But she says it also must include strong science-based safety standards and thorough independent FDA review before chemicals are allowed in our food. And it must address the thousands of substances already on the market that have not been meaningfully reviewed in decades. I mean, what Bob Kennedy said, he said industry hijacked the loophole and drove a convoy of chemical trucks through it straight into the American food supply, which is true. So I don't know. We'll see where this goes. What's the old saying? Even a broken clock is right twice a day. Just because Bob Kennedy is so weird and so reprehensible in so many ways doesn't mean he's always wrong. I mean, he's certainly wrong on the vaccine stuff and on the Fauci stuff. But anyhow, and finally, the last story here, and then I'll pick up your calls. This is Jordan Green writing over at Raw Story. He's one of their investigative reporters. He writes, nearly 10 months after Democrats demanded records of ISIS plans for deploying agents to polling places, 10 months ago, the agency has turned over 576 pages of press clippings, which are useless and already easily available. ICE is hiding its plans from the public, according to the DNC. In a joint status report submitted to the court on Friday. So a court 10 months ago said to ICE, you must share your plans for the election with the Democrats. And 10 months have passed and ICE is consistently refusing to do it. All they've given the Democrats are some press clippings. And the judge's order specifically said press clippings don't count. And ICE did not immediately respond. Noting that the agency has not produced a single page of responsive materials in response to the DNC's October 2025 request, despite the fact that the 2026 midterms are less than 4 months away. Howell's is the judge's July 13th order directed ICE to, quote, immediately begin processing responsive materials at the rate of at least 1,000 pages per month, including the month of July. And ICE is basically, judge, screw you. Ain't gonna do it. We're ICE. We don't have to follow the law. We kill people, and nobody cares. We're ICE. I mean, you know, we don't even show you our faces or our badge numbers or anything. We're just completely above the law. We are the new Gestapo. How dare you ask us for accountability? We're not going to give you accountability. The hubris, the arrogance of this administration and this agency is just absolutely breathtaking. And in my opinion, un-American. But what say you? I'll pick up your calls on the other side of the break. We'll be right back.
0: This is the Tom Hartman Program.
1: Right back with your calls. Stick around.

0: Welcome back. Nancy in Charlottesville, Virginia. Hey, Nancy, what's on your mind today?
1: Hey, how are you tonight, Tom?
0: I am
1: or this afternoon. You were talking earlier, golden age of America. I feel like I was raised in that golden age. I feel like I'm at that point. My parents came of age in the 50s, got married, got one, and then even a second house, had four children in the 50s. We took month-long vacations and a pop-up camper across America, all in the national parks in the 60s, 70s, right?
0: Mm-hmm.
1: Just golden.
0: Yeah.
1: And I so appreciate it. I so appreciate everything they showed me about America. And then I got married, and I married a man from Scotland. And so I'm going back to what John Pavlich said earlier.
0: Mm-hmm.
1: The first time I left America, I was 25 years old. I was on my honeymoon, married to a man from, he was living in America. We got married in America, but we went back to Scotland for honeymoon. And I don't remember what was going on. Rumsfeld was Secretary of Defense. It was January 2nd, 3rd. We got married New Year's Eve. So a couple days later, I'm sitting on a bar stool in a pub that his uncle owned. It was an amazing trip. His uncle owned the pub. We got sung with bagpipers. All that was great. But first time out of America. And I was very political always since I was 17, carried my soapbox in my back pocket.
0: Kind of our generation. Yeah.
1: Right. So I'm out of the country for the first time. And I don't know, and maybe you can look and tell me later, but something was going on in January of 83. And I'm thinking, what's Tom Rumsfeld going to say today about whatever it was? And I perched up on the bar stool, and their news had nothing about it. And I'm like, what? You mean America's not the center of the world? Like, I really thought they were going to lead off and say, you know, something big's going. And that's why I say I can't remember what it was, but I was so shocked. And I realized that's the first time, and I realized much more going back to other places in Europe after, but that was the first time I realized America isn't the center of the universe.
0: Yeah.
1: You step outside the shores, okay? So first, that's first thing, comment on that. And then I want to follow up. You brought up the Edinburgh International Festival.
0: Mm.
1: So I was there as a single woman 10 years later.
0: Mm.
1: My ex-husband at that point, first cousin, became my best friend. So I kept going back to Scotland to visit her. And we were on downtown Princes Street. It was the Fringe Festival. I was probably like 35. And I remember being up on a light post to take pictures.
0: Mm-hmm.
1: And you saw stuff America wasn't even thinking about yet.
0: Mm-hmm.
1: You just so think it's baseball, apple pie, mom, all that.
0: Yeah.
1: And then you step out of the country when you're still in your 20s and you realize, wow, and it's only Europe. Everybody still, it was Britain. Everybody still spoke English. I mean, Scots don't speak such straight English, but I could understand them. They spoke English, right?
0: Yeah. No, I get it.
1: Just,
0: Nancy, I'm out of time. Thank you. But that's just an absolutely wonderful story, and you're absolutely right. Having lived outside the country, I get it. Thank you. It's 19 and a half minutes past the hour.

0: 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News for the public, not the powerful. 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Stay informed, stay empowered. Welcome back. 20 minutes past the hour. Picking up the calls here. Annie in Watertown, Wisconsin. Hey, Annie, thanks for listening to WRRD. What's up?
1: Hi, there was a terrible fresh air on yesterday. Gil Duran has written a book, The Nerd Reich.
0: Oh, yeah, yeah.
1: I was really unaware of a lot of this stuff, but there was a book, The Sovereign Individual, written in 1997, and they laid out that they would create a cyber currency and an advanced automation, like AI, and both those things would collapse the economy and collapse the government and create a cognitive elite, sovereign, wealthy. Peter Thiel has really been led by this book. That's why he started PayPal, to see businesses as a cult. I'd never heard of this Curtis Yarvan.
0: Yeah. He's the Dark Enlightenment philosopher.
1: Yeah, he talked about, use the homeless as fuel for buses. And, oh, I'm just kidding, but we got to find a humane way to genocide the poor, were his words. I was like, but this book pretty much lays out, it's all based on things that they've been saying, that they've been writing. It's really interesting. Biden did refer to the rise of the tech industrial complex.
0: Mm-hmm. And it didn't win him any friends.
1: Oh, really?
0: It's one of the reasons so many of these tech companies threw in with Trump.
1: They
0: did not want to be regulated.
1: The name for this book, The Nerd Reich, came from good guys, not the evil guys that are techies, So there are some people out there, but boy, everything in this book has just been followed through. Get rid of the federal workforce.
0: That's fascinating. Gil Duran,
1: like
0: the book is The Nerd Reich. We should see if we can get Gil on here, Sean. Yeah, sounds interesting.
1: It really was depressing.
0: Okay.
1: What isn't?
0: Yeah, no, I get it. But it is useful to know your enemy, to know what's going on. Annie, thanks for the heads up on that, and I appreciate the call. Roger in Maple Valley, Washington. Hey, Roger, what's on your mind today?
2: Good morning, Sensei.
0: Hey,
2: it's actually Kirk now. It must be a day for Rogers in Washington. I just have a little addendum here about your stance for Uncle Ralph. I would like to add, I respect and like your opinion. God forbid if Uncle Ralph is listening, because he'll know what's coming.
0: Mm-hmm.
2: What I want to talk about is my understanding, and I think I remember a part in the Constitution. And since you're such an expert at this, part of the Constitution that forbids questioning the national debt.
0: Yes, that's not the, I believe that's, I think that's in the 14th Amendment. I'd have to look it up, but maybe it's
2: okay,
0: in the Constitution itself. It's in one or the other.
2: It's concerning to me because a democratic document that forbids questioning, that concerns me.
0: Well,
2: excuse me.
0: No, that's fine. Keep talking. I'm going to try and find the actual quote.
2: Okay. Isn't that concerning to you, too? My understanding is that Sharia law states that any form of interest on a debt instrument is strictly prohibited.
0: Yeah. Now, hang on just a second. It's Section 4 of the 14th Amendment. My memory was right. And it says the validity of the public debt of the United States authorized by law, including debts incurred for payment of pensions and bounties for services in suppressing insurrection or rebellion, shall not be questioned. Now, what that means is that the government itself may not say we might not pay interest on our treasuries. Basically, what it's saying is the debt of the United States will be paid first and foremost above everything else, and it is absolutely sacrosanct. It's not about what you can say or you can't say. You can question the federal debt all you want. The government can't.
2: Okay. That eases my mind a little bit.
0: Yeah.
2: But it's my understanding that Sharia law states that interest on debt instrument is strictly prohibited, and we were talking about that.
0: That's
2: yesterday.
0: Not Sharia law. That's the Bible. That's the Old Testament.
2: Yeah, and it's considered a major sin known as riba, they say.
0: Yes, it's against the law. And that's why in most of your Muslim countries right now, banks charge fees rather than interest. But it's also part of Jewish law, which is, you know, technically part of Christian law. That you cannot charge interest.
2: Yes, it's no wonder that a concept like that is rejected in an economy that rotates around that concept completely, like in home mortgages and credit cards.
0: Everything. Well, it works fine in Saudi Arabia and in other countries like that operate under that, you know, that don't allow interest. They just use fees. I mean, instead of paying your bank 3% interest every month, you pay your bank a 3% fee every month. It's the same thing.
2: Right, so it's pretty much the same thing, just it's a different animal,
0: it's
2: different
0: just
2: name.
0: A different way of labeling the revenue that you are paying to the bank to provide you with the service of a loan. Yeah.
2: So can't you agree in that it may be really a verboten concept of Sharia law if they think that it's going to be contra?
0: No, I don't think. First of all, it's not just Sharia law. Again, it's in the Muslims got this from the Old Testament, which is part of their canon as well, and so you know it's not just Sharia law. It's Jewish, Muslim, and Christian law, and that you can't charge interest. And really, you know, I think we should be thinking about this. I mean, I think it's insane that banks are charging 29% interest right now on credit cards.
2: Me too. You know, I've had in my life paying no interest right now.
0: Yeah, no, it's just wrong. I think, it's basically what it is an anti-exploitation law. And I think those are good things. Roger, I got to run, but thanks for the call. We'll be back in just a second. It's 27 minutes past the hour.
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0: Donald Trump just expanded his own circle of secrets he can keep, by the way. It's pretty amazing. I'll tell you about that. Stick around.

capitalism polls worse than socialism. Taylor Farms recalls again. Zuckerberg's yacht ignores a rescue, plus disagreeing better. Good morning. This is the Commonwealth Report, news for the public, not the powerful. You can follow us at commonwealthreport.news. Why are we arguing about socialism instead of fixing capitalism? Michael Tomasky writes in the New Republic that everybody's panicking over socialism polling in the high 30s. Nobody wants to talk about capitalism's numbers. Gallup had socialism at 39% approval last fall. Capitalism got 54%. That's barely half the country that invented it. Among Democrats, it's even lower. Tomasky says it's deserved. He lists four problems. It's inefficient, wasting kids in Appalachia and Detroit who will never get the schooling they need. Monopoly power is out of control. And FDR knew that that's a perversion of capitalism, not a feature. The fortunes are obscene. Elon Musk was worth $13 billion in 2015 and briefly became the world's first trillionaire. And algorithms now let corporations nickel and dime you with hidden fees and surveillance pricing. As Tomasky puts it, quote, anyone who's interested in stopping socialism needs to work on fixing capitalism. Are young folks reading Marx or simply reading their paychecks? How many recalls does one Trump-linked farm get? Taylor Farms is at it again. The Trump-linked produce giant behind this summer's cyclospora outbreak announced Sunday it's recalling a dozen prepared products, including jalapenos, salsa, and guacamole, over salmonella. The peppers traced back to a distributor sourcing from a grower in Sinaloa, Mexico. That's on top of a separate salmonella outbreak tied to Mexican jalapenos that sickened at least 345 people in 27 states and put 36 in the hospital. Chipotle and Qdoba dropped the peppers. Meanwhile, cyclospora has hit at least 18,500 people across nine states, and two people died in Michigan. The New Republic calls it, a quote, an explosive diarrhea epidemic. Remember why Doge cut the screwworm monitoring program and gutted the CDC team that would have handled this. Fire the food safety cops, and the food gets dangerous. And when food gets dangerous, Americans get screwed. Bob Kennedy aims at the food loophole he can't actually close. Robert F. Kennedy Jr. rolled out a proposed rule Monday aimed at the GRAS, G-R-A-S, generally regarded as safe loophole. Since 1958, companies have been allowed to declare their own chemical additives generally recognized as safe and put them in your food without ever telling the FDA. Thousands of substances got in our food supply that way. Kennedy said industry, quote, drove a convoy of chemical trucks through it. His fix requires companies to notify the FDA and show their work. It doesn't, however, require approval before the chemical hits the shelf. Acting FDA Commissioner Kyle DeMatteis admitted it doesn't create pre-market review. Congress would have to change the 1938 law for that. Food safety advocates say it ignores the thousands of chemicals already in our pantries. Kennedy asked Congress to give the FDA more power, but don't hold your breath. So now we have a notification system instead of a safety system. That's what happens when profits are more important than your health. Is Trump ending the Arctic report to stop the bad news? The Trump administration is pulling NOAA's support for the Arctic report card, the peer-reviewed assessment that agency has published every December since 2006. Politico broke the story. Scientists got the word in a Monday afternoon meeting and no reason given. More than 100 researchers around the world contribute to this. NOAA supplied the coordinating editor, the hosting, and much of the data. Zach Labe, an author since 2020, called the decision, quote, truly devastating. NOAA's spokesperson says the data will still be collected and stay public, but the report will not be a NOAA product this year. This is the same administration that stopped the billion-dollar disaster database, fired the National Climate Assessment authors, and froze climate.gov. The Arctic's warming faster than anywhere on Earth. Not looking doesn't slow the melting. It does, however, make us blind to the coming disasters. Zuckerberg's $300 million yacht couldn't be bothered. Last Monday night off southeast Alaska, a 21-foot skiff put out a call for help. The Alaska Beacon reported it Friday. The Coast Guard picked up the call just before 10 o'clock and radioed the nearest big vessel, Mark Zuckerberg's $300 million yacht launch pad. According to a passenger on a nearby cruise ship, the yacht, quote, repeatedly refused to respond. So the uncruised adventure ship, which was further away, steamed past the launch pad and towed the skiff into Farragut Bay. Passengers booed when the captain told them what happened. The law of the sea is older than Meta, and it says, you help. There's a name for the guy with the biggest boat who won't turn the wheel and isn't a captain.
Geeky science, five words that can cool down any political argument. And finally, some free advice for surviving the dinner table. Parade, talk to psychologists about how to disagree without making enemies. And one licensed psychologist, Cashua Huddleston, offered five words. I like your opinion, however, that's it. You acknowledge the person, you keep your spine, and you keep the conversation going. Huddleston says it shows you can respect somebody's view even when you think they're wrong. The catch is you have to mean it. Say it with a smirk and it lands as an insult. Other therapists suggest saying you're not sure that's right or that that's a valid point. But none of this is hard. It's just out of practice. We spent 10 years learning to fight online and forgetting how to argue in person. So let me know how it plays out when you try those five words when you disagree with MAGA Uncle Ralph. And that's the way it is today, Tuesday, August 11th, 2026. I'm Tom Hartman.

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0: back, 34 minutes past the hour. So what's on your mind today? Oh, I mentioned Trump is giving himself new immunities. Right now, under the doctrine of executive immunity or presidential confidentiality, there's actually a phrase for it that is escaping me at the moment. But basically, you cannot force, Congress can't force, a court can't force people to disclose their conversations with the president if they work for him. So, you know, it's sort of like it's called privilege, executive privilege. And it's much like attorney-client privilege. And Trump today issued an executive order saying that, Todd Blanche actually issued a policy statement saying that they're extending that beyond employees of the federal government to include people like Steve Bannon and, you know, and whatnot. I don't know, maybe Mark Zuckerberg, people who are just not employees of the federal government, who have no financial relationship for the government. But if they have a private conversation with Donald Trump, give him advice, they can never be asked about it. And, you know, whether this will hold up in court, who knows? But it's just another example of our government growing more and more remote, more and more distant from us, more and more authoritarian, more and more basically neo-fascist. Keep an eye on this. So what's on your mind today? Judy in Santa Maria, California. Hey, Judy, what's up?
1: Hey, Bill. Not Bill. I'm talking about Bill Maher. Anyway, I wanted to tell you about Bill Maher. For 2 weeks now has been warning about the rise of communism infiltrating the Democratic Party.
0: Right.
1: He quoted Mondami. Oh, you know about this already.
0: Oh, I saw his show.
1: So, yeah. Oh, you did?
0: I know what you're talking about.
1: Okay, well, yeah. You had said on the show before that nobody's talking about that, and I thought, well, you know, you should know that he is out there promoting this. I mean,
0: yeah. He's not alone
1: not on
0: doing
1: our side.
0: It. The entire Republican Party is out there promoting that, you know. Democrats are communists. I don't think anybody's buying it.
1: Well, a lot of people watch Bill Maher. I keep saying I'm never going to watch him again, but I do. And I every time I feel like throwing things at the TV. I mean, yelling at the TV when.
0: Yeah, you're watching CNN for the news, and suddenly Bill Maher comes on. You know,
1: we record him.
0: Yeah.
1: In case we want to watch it anyway.
0: Okay. Well, yeah, what can I say? I think I shared my observations about him last week when you called, and it's pretty much the same thing. Bill Maher is an entertainer, and he's going to do and say, in my opinion, whatever he thinks is going to get him in the headlines. And he's always been controversial. He loves being controversial. In fact, his ABC show back in the day, I forget the title of the show, but it had something to do with I'm controversial, right? What was it? Politically unacceptable? No, politically. Is that it?
2: Politically incorrect.
0: Politically incorrect. That was the name of his show. So, I mean, we shouldn't be surprised that he's, and he's an equal opportunity insulter. I mean, he insults the Republicans as much as he does Democrats. So I'm not wretched about it, Judy.
1: Well, I'm not going to watch him again
0: that's the easiest way to solve the problem. You know, if he offends you and you're yelling at the TV and you don't want to be offended and you don't want to yell at the TV, then don't watch it.
1: Yeah.
0: I get it.
1: Yeah, I'm stopping now.
0: All good. Okay. Judy, good talking to you. Thank you for the call. Steve in St. Clair Shores, Michigan. Hey, Steve. It's been a long time since I've been to St. Clair Shores. That's a beautiful, beautiful part of southeastern Michigan, if I'm remembering correctly. You're right just north of Detroit, right?
3: Just north of Detroit, and we're on the water.
0: Yeah,
3: so
0: yeah,
3: it's beautiful. It is a beautiful place.
0: Yeah.
3: Anyway, I'm calling about something on the water, the Gordie Howe International Bridge, and how the president's New Deal is screwing Michigan.
0: Okay. Tell us about it.
3: Okay. Because originally, the deal was between Michigan and Canada.
0: Right.
3: And after the bridge was paid off, Michigan started getting 50% of the net revenues.
0: Mm-hmm.
3: But now, for the first 15 years, 15% of the net revenues, which is all the tolls and related revenues minus the operating costs, maintenance, staffing, snow removal, et cetera, and not debt repayment, will go to a U.S. government-controlled economic development fund that they in Canada, that's United States solely has the power to do what they want with it. And one of the things it could be used for is border dealings, which
0: border dealings
3: certainly
0: What's
3: get
0: that?
3: Enough of it. Watching the border because it's going to have a lot of.
0: Oh, so Trump is going to use this money for his fascist purposes. I figured he would use it for projects in red states, but you're saying he's going to use it for his strengthening the border stuff.
3: Yeah, it's limited to the economic zone around where the bridge is. So, but that doesn't mean it's going to stay in Michigan. It could be that economic zone, and then they talk about how it will be used for a lot of different things because there's a lot of economic advantages to this new bridge because the old one was in downtown Detroit, went into downtown Windsor, and so trucks had to go through neighborhoods and things on both sides to get to it. And this, the new bridge, goes from a freeway to freeway, right? So, and they say it's going to handle like 44% of the commercial truck volume, although it's not happening yet because a lot of places still have deals with the maroon.
0: The old bridge.
3: The Ambassador Bridge, and they have to wait to do that out. But then the second part on how he, so by this 15 years of this money going there, that just increases how long it'll take to pay off the debt. Because after the 15 years, the original deal comes back in. So now it's going to take maybe 65 years until the debt's paid off.
0: Who changed the deal?
3: It was originally Trump did when he made this. He wouldn't allow them to open it up until
0: they said they'd give him 50%. Oh, geez.
3: And he's getting 50% of the net profits for 15 years that goes into this economic development fund.
0: Right.
3: And then after that, Canada gets all of it.
0: Yeah.
3: And it continues on until they pay off the debt. And then Michigan starts getting their 50%.
0: Yeah. Yeah.
3: For being part of the deal. And then on top of that, he then threatens more tariffs. Mm-hmm. Which will cut down on
0: the traffic
3: going across the bridge.
0: Right. Although he's still, you know, it's hurting. His goal was to protect the Trump donor, the guy who's given Trump and the Republicans piles of money, who owns the other bridge, you know, the old Ambassador Bridge.
3: Right, right.
0: And, you know, this family, right-wing billionaire family owns that bridge. And so Trump has done everything he can to stop this, the Gordie Howe Bridge, because it would take away profits from his friend. But, you know, ultimately he couldn't stop it. So this was his way of screwing us. Amazing. Steve, thanks for the tip on that. Thanks for the heads up. I was unaware of that. I appreciate it. Sean in Britton, South Dakota. Hey, Sean, what's on your mind today?
2: Well, two things. My immediate reaction to that last call is I really hate Trump.
0: I think that's a growing sentiment in this country.
2: Yeah.
0: Sadly. I mean, we shouldn't have to hate our politicians.
2: No, but it's sort of. Well, it's deeply organic.
0: Yeah, well, he sells hate. I mean, that's what he does for a living. He sells hate. So it shouldn't surprise us that some hate gets directed at him, sadly.
2: So the main thing I called about was I've been listening last week and last couple of days to people talking about what do we do, how do we go forward, how do we win these elections. And I think we need a basic philosophical shift. We need to talk about infrastructure, but the main aspect of infrastructure is where the shift takes place. We need to start talking about the people of the United States as the main platform of infrastructure. We are the infrastructure. Without us, there's no reason to do anything.
0: Oh, I like that frame.
2: Yeah, if the people of the United States are the main infrastructural body, then every single decision that is made goes from that point, which means no more redlining, which means equal opportunity employment, which means equal protection under the law. If the citizenship is the main body of our infrastructure, then everything else will follow and it'll just be simplified.
0: Yeah, who else made that point was Dwight Eisenhower.
2: I did not know that.
0: Yeah, he expanded Social Security. He tried to get more people into college. He had almost doubled union membership in the United States in 8 years. And I mean, he wasn't the only one. FDR, Truman, Eisenhower, Kennedy, all of them talked about how what was called American capital back then, which is, you know, the wisdom and abilities and competences of the American people. You know, Eisenhower, when Sputnik went up in 1957, it changed my life. I was in second grade, and Eisenhower started this program for gifted kids because he knew that he wanted to raise a generation of scientists. And suddenly I was shifted out of a normal classroom and into this one where I could go as fast as I could. And it literally, you know, it saved me. It changed my life. So, and it was this idea of, you know, human capital, the idea that we are the principal resource of the United States is us, is we the people. And, you know, of course, Republicans will say the principal asset of the United States is the billionaires and the businesses. But Democrats and Eisenhower, he was the outlier. In fact, a lot of people thought in 52 Eisenhower was going to run as a Democrat. He chose to run as a Republican because it increased the odds he'd win at that time, because there was a lot of blowback to Harry Truman's Korean War at the time, a big anti-war sentiment.
2: We need to change all of our hats and reclaim our title as Eisenhower Republican.
0: There you go. Well, that was my dad called himself an Eisenhower Republican. You know, I mean, he went down the Goldwater Road a little ways, but I think he most of his life was fairly sane about this stuff. Sean, I got to run, but thank you for the call. It's nice to hear from you. Great point. Brilliant point. It's 47 minutes past the hour. I'll be right back with more of your calls in just a minute.
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0: Welcome back. Lori in Ocala, Florida. Hey, Lori, what's on your mind today?
1: Hey, Tom. I just got back from Amsterdam last week, and the trip was cut short a little bit early. I had taken a little tumble down a spiral staircase.
0: Ouch.
1: And we had to stop at a hospital. Wonderful. Well, I eventually saw the hospital after I saw the hotel doctor, who rode his bicycle to the hotel with his helmet and his doctor bag. Anyway, the hospital was wonderful. I went, we decided to cut the trip short this time, and we went to the airport. We did all of our venue. We got a new flight, went to the airport, and checked in. We found out that when we went through customs, because it was a different airline, we would have to go back through customs, get all of our luggage, and recheck through customs. So we were doing that. I was in my wheelchair being pushed by a lady, a real nice lady, and my husband was next to me. He's about 6 foot tall. And I'm in the wheelchair, and as we went by, I had to hand my passport. I handed my passport up, and Terry handed his over, and they looked at my passport, and the lady said, "Oh, raise your hand so they can see you." And I raised my hand, and they said, "Okay." And all of a sudden, doors behind us were open, and we were wheeled. I was wheeled, all three of us, into the room behind the customs department, into this great big, huge room filled with black and brown people. It was very quiet. Now, my passport said that I was a U.S. citizen, born in Canada, So they wheeled me back into that room, and we were, I was petrified. Mm-hmm. I think because the more vulnerable you are, the more frightened you are.
0: Sure.
1: And I looked around that room, and everybody was silent. There was a little brown-skinned Down syndrome girl who was kind of prancing around, showing everybody her new outfit. A woman with her three children trying to keep them quiet. Maybe 60, 75 people, and there was no noise in the room. It was kind of scary. It was petrifying.
0: Did they stop you because you were born in Canada, Lori, or are you a person of color, what?
1: There's the rub. Who knows?
0: Oh, you don't know why they stopped
1: you. I'm a white woman. I'm not even 5 feet tall. I'm in a wheelchair, so now I'm more diminutive.
0: Yeah.
1: And there was no reason that I can see other than that I had Canada on my passport. I'm an American citizen. It said I was a citizen.
0: So you're naturalized?
1: After about 40. Oh, yeah, I got naturalized in my 20s.
0: Mm-hmm.
1: Yeah, I came over here when I was 4 years old, and I got into school at 4 because I'm a Canadian and I could read and write, and then they put me in the advanced program like they did with you because I could read better.
0: Yeah, my mom taught me to read before I went to school. Same deal.
1: Exactly. But anyway, let me go back. When I got out of the room, well, the room was quiet until it was announced my name over the intercom, my full name, all three were names. And they said, "Please come forward." And a man in a vest and a couple of ICE people approached the wheelchair, and we moved out of the room, and it was still silent, and the doors closed. And they still made me go through the full scanning, the full pat down, everything.
0: Amazing. Well, I'm glad you made it through, Lori, and you're intact.
1: But I live in a Hispanic community, so I wanted to tell everyone, if visas expire, apparently it was because they're looking for visas that are expiring. Everybody's visa expires, and they're trying to collect you at customs. Be careful.
0: I get it. Lori, thank you.

0: Auschwitz, and I was thinking, do I really want to read a book on Auschwitz right now? And it was called Survival in Auschwitz by Primo Levi. Oh, my God. What a writer. So deeply personal and poetic in a way. And I never knew that there were thousands and thousands of regular people that worked in the Auschwitz system, and I don't even know it was a system.
1: Yeah.
0: There were more than one big building. And, you know, the, quote, machinery of persecution depended on thousands of these people simply coming to work, doing their job.
1: That's right.
0: I know. So he was writing about how did these ordinary people, butcher, baker, candlestick maker, justify it to themselves? Oh, I have a family to support. Somebody else will do it. This is my responsibility. And so for our time now, it's history is asking more of us than merely believing we would never be the person committing the atrocity. It asks whether we would recognize the machinery being built around us and whether we would refuse to help it run.
1: Yeah.
0: And I feel like that's where we are now with all these brown shirts running around Chicago in the form of violence.
1: I agree. And you got the National Guard running around D.C. And, yeah, it's they are transforming America into a neo-fascist state, into a new kind of fascism.
0: Mm-hmm.
1: It's really not even a new kind of fascism. Yeah, no, we're not.
0: Yep, we're going to keep going forward. There's no such thing as giving up. We will not be scared. And we will vote.
1: Yeah.
0: Thank you, Tom.
1: Amen. Thank you, Adele. Thank you very much. Scott in Denver. Hey, Scott, what's on your mind today?
2: DOGE or DOGE or Department of Government Extermination, that it's DOGE diarrhea that we're suffering.
1: Oh, the cryptosporidium or cyclospora or whatever it is, yeah. Cyclospora.
2: Yeah. And just a reminder that I remember when the comedian, politically incorrect,
1: Bill Maher.
2: We're talking about AIDS, and he did his parental. Let's face it, AIDS is a gay disease. We should round up the gays and dump them on an island.
1: Mm-hmm.
2: And and I'm gay, so I think he showed who he is with that.
1: Mm-hmm.
2: And I think the last caller is right that banality of evil, and I think we've got a bunch of apex predator psychopaths that have no empathy and hate empathy. I mean, Elon, they've written about
1: empathy. Yeah, Elon says empathy is the bug of Western civilization.
2: And that's what Hannah Arendt said, banality of evil was the inability to put yourself in the other person's place.
1: And it was the loss of empathy. Yep. Excellent point, Scott. Thank you very much. Rick in Huntington Beach, California. Rick, you have the last minute. What's on your mind? Nearly.
3: I think you and other shows around the country and around the world need to start saying that we declared war on Denmark.
1: Because of Greenland? Because the oil drilling guy is showing up there?
3: Yeah, I think maybe I think Dr. Phil on trial would be a good show.
1: it would make a great reality show, and he's good at reality shows. That's what he does.
3: Well, he doesn't know anything else.
1: No, I would not want to certainly not want to take psychological advice from somebody as badly damaged as Dr. Phil McGraw.
3: And NATO should kick us out.
1: Yeah, well, they can't really afford to, and that's the problem. But anyway, Rick, thanks for the call. Excellent.
3: Well, it sounds like you're leaving.
1: Yeah, there you go.
3: Bye.
1: Good talking to you. Yep. Thanks for being with us today. We'll be back tomorrow, same time, same place. In the meantime, don't forget, democracy is not a spectator sport. It does actually require all of us, or it's not democracy. So get out there, get active, tag, you're it. There's a lot to do. We're just 3 months out here from the biggest election of our lifetimes. Have a great afternoon. Be good to yourself and the folks around you. Stay safe. Eat your veggies. Get your exercise. And get ready.

morning, good morning, good morning. I know, I always... the triple good mornings. Yeah, well, maybe that'll... excuse me. Maybe that'll impact the quality of your day. Hopefully. Hopefully, yeah. I'm Ted Whiteside. The show's called Under the Influence, and you're listening to WCOM, LP, Chapel Hill, and Carrboro. And yeah, we got a frog in our throat. We're waking up. It's 9 o'clock in the morning, and it's a Thursday. At least it's a Thursday here. We know we have some people who are the Scandinavians and also Great Britain. So I don't have a world clock in front of me, so you'll have to figure out what time it is there. But it's not 9 in the morning, that's for darn sure. Yeah, and I got some friends out in San Francisco and L.A. And so they're at 6 o'clock in the morning. Wake up. You know, we want you here. We want you listening. The show is called Under the Influence, and what we do is we play music. What a surprise. We play music from folks who will be appearing in the local area with it the next week. We'll define all of these phrases as we go, as we go on. And then, in a number of different ways, again, we'll give you more detail shortly, but in a number of different ways, there's an identification made of who influenced their musical development, or his musical development, or her musical development. And we'll play a cut of that music. However, having said all of that, we, over the years, and I think we're in 9 years now, nine to 10 years, we should have like an anniversary special. Anyway, over the years, what we've done is we have created signature songs, opening songs. How about that? Let's not make it too fancy. Adeem the Artist is one. I don't have them all in front of me, but Iris DeMent was another.

And this one has been around now for probably about a month or so. And it's a signature song. It's done by Jeremy Zucker and Chelsea Cutler. Special song. You were good to me.

You look good to me. Yeah. I know it's easier to run after everything I've done. You look.

different than before. What a great line. What a great line. Jeremy Zucker, Chelsea Cutler. Our signature lead-in song. I want to give fair warning. it sounds so dire, doesn't it? I want to give fair warning. We're broadcasting from our beautiful downtown Raleigh, North Carolina. Of course, we're also broadcasting from Chapel Hill and Carrboro, but in the Raleigh studio, quote unquote. Excuse me. They're testing the alarm system, and it is godforsaken loud. So, if I abruptly stop talking and you hear a loud alarm in the background, we'll go to music as quickly as we possibly can, because sometimes it lasts for 5 to 10 minutes, so we'll just have to see. But that should be starting shortly. Hopefully we can work around it, and it's not an annoyance to you. It's an annoyance to me already. We're in a 55-plus community apartment living here, and it's mandatory that these systems be checked out and tested. And that's what's happening. So wanted to let you know. So we started off with our signature song, You Were Good to Me, Jeremy Zucker and Chelsea Cutler, from the album Brent. Beautiful song. Had a friend of mine, psychiatrist friend of mine, I wasn't too sure, I didn't know. I figured, based on what conversations we've had over the years, I knew he liked classical music. I didn't know about more contemporary pop, sort of music and all. Anyway, I asked him to listen to that particular song. He wrote me back almost immediately after listening to it and said, oh my God, it's just brilliant. It's just brilliant. And he was right. And he's right. An artist by the name of Caleb Cadell, and he's actually North Carolina product. I don't want to call a person a product, but you know what I mean. He's going to be at Cass Cradle on Saturday night. The famous and legendary Cass Cradle. This cut of music has Jerry Douglas, the great dobro player and guitarist, and Sam Bush, one of the great banjo players of all time. And of course, Caleb Cadell himself. The song is called For Cynthia.

and for Cynthia. The female voice is Elizabeth Cox. She does a wonderful job. I'm Ted Waitz. The show is called Under the Influence, and here we are echoing. I could hear us echoing, so we got to get closer to the microphone. Here we go. All right. So the show is all about playing music from artists who will be appearing in the local area within the next week. So people say, well, you know, what's the local area? Well, if you were from this area, you would know what the triangle is. But for those of you who are not and who are listening, God bless you. The triangle is comprised of three different counties. North Carolina is one of those states that couldn't get enough counties to relate to. 100 counties in North Carolina, which I've never been able to put my hands around that. But anyway, there's three counties in this area, very busy area. State capital is in Raleigh. And Raleigh is in Wake County. And Chapel Hill, Carrboro, etc. are in Orange County. And here's the hook. Excuse me. Durham. You ready? Good. Durham is in Durham County. Those people were smart, right? I mean, we have to fill out two documents just to say where we are in Orange County. Are we in Chapel Hill? No, maybe we're in Carrboro. Wait a second. And people in Durham are like, hey, we're Durham. Give me a break. That's it. It's the city. It's the county. So that answers the question about we're identifying people, artists are coming into that area. That the what is known as the triangle. I knew you'd get it. And it's within the next week. It's we broadcast on Thursdays from 9 to noon. And anything from that point on and through next Wednesday, is our catchment area, so to speak. And then the following week, we have another week. I know you're smart, and you figured all of this out very, very quickly. I'm still struggling with it. Caleb Cadell, who we just played for Cynthia, wonderful song. He's identified a number of people as influential on his musical development. None more so, or none less so, than Jason Isbell.

Jason Isbell. I'm a big fan. I'm laughing because I was thinking of a person who I know and sort of an important person to me, and can't admit that Jason Isbell is really top notch. How about that? Top notch. Something More Than Free, from the album Something More Than Free, Jason Isbell. So you listen to WCOM LP Chapel and Carbor. I'm Ted Whiteside. The show is called Under the Influence, and we are happy, happy, happy that you're with us here today. We're going to be hanging out until noontime. There are some things we wanted to share with you today. We're reaching behind us here to get some of our material. First of all, we want to thank our underwriters. Overture Centennial, which is where we're broadcasting from, is a 55-plus active community, apartments, about a couple hundred people here. One of the ways that they became an underwriter was around the concept of community. This is a community here, and you don't know everyone, and you don't know all 200 people, and but you know a lot of them, and they're there, you know, to hang out with you and to be helpful. It's a very interwoven community. And so they came to me and they said, you know, you're a community radio station, WCOM. I said, yeah. They said, well, we're a community too. We want to underwrite and support your work. And they do that. So hats off to Overture Centennial. If you're interested in learning a little bit more about them, just go online. You can actually even set up a tour if you're that interested. So thank you, thank you, thank you. Overture Centennial. Let's play a cut of music. We'll come back and we'll talk about a few more of our underwriters and a little bit of upcoming stuff. How about that? The woman's name is Leanna Firestone. She's not only an excellent singer, which you're going to discover shortly, but she also plays a mean guitar and also is a quite accomplished piano player. So she's a talented lady. She's going to be at Cat's Cradle on Wednesday, the 17th. Leanna Firestone. The song is called Judas.

are absolutely right. That was, excuse me, that was Taylor Swift. We don't play her very often. Not that she isn't extremely talented, but doesn't always fit into the overall pacing of our show. But she's talented, and Leanna Firestone identified Taylor Swift as an influence because the entire universe of young female singers identified Taylor Swift as an influence. So, but that's a cool song called Fearless. And she was at the basketball game last night. I watched a little bit of the game. And I was rooting, and I know, don't besiege me now with, threats upon my my existence. I was rooting for San Antonio, and partially because I love seventh games for the championship. And it was looking like, not only looking like, it was almost like a lead pipe cinch that San Antonio was going to win. And they, of course, they did not. The other piece, New York is, I love New York. And I've lived in and near New York a couple of times. And, it's almost impossible to define that whole culture and the entirety of the shtick of New York City and New York in general. But they got so much going on, and they're not, even though they haven't been a very great basketball team for some time, now that they are, all the celebs come out of the woodwork. Some people, like Spike Lee, has been a huge fan for a long time. Jerry Stiller is another one. So there's several high-profile folks who, been there through thick and thin. And this is such a reward for them, so I'm not talking about them. But I am saying, in a way, that New York has already got a whole, huge acclaim, and rightfully so. And, they don't need me as a fan. But San Antonio, maybe they do. Smaller town, obviously. Not as sophisticated. I don't know too many celebrities who are rushing to go to San Antonio to watch a basketball game. So that's where I'm coming from. I have nothing against the Knicks, Knickerbockers, New York. It's just, I was hoping for seven games, but it looks at this point like that may not happen. Come on. San Antonio, you got a fan out here. There may be a few others. Who knows? There's an artist by the name of, by the way, Leanna Firestone. We're going to play another cut or two of hers because she's a talented gal. She's going to be at Cat's Cradle on Wednesday. This fella, we're going to play a cut of his, is going to be at Coastal Carolina, which is an outdoor amphitheater just outside of Raleigh proper. He's going to be there on Saturday. And it was sort of interesting. I don't know why this is the case, and I'm not going to explore it any further because I don't have time or energy to do that. But it's listed as a 3 p.m. concert. Now, does that mean just the gates open at 3 o'clock, or does that mean that the show is actually scheduled for 3 o'clock? I don't know. You're going to have to figure it out. Coastal Carolina, I'm sure they'll give you the information. And that's for this Saturday. Anyway, what I really wanted to say about this guy is he won some sort of, Grammy Awards and, Young Artist or AMA or, whatever. And so I'm
I wasn't all that familiar with his stuff, so I thought, you know, geez, that's, you know, that'll be cool. Let's listen to some of his stuff. Well, here I am to, you know, after listening to quite a few of his songs. Kind of disappointed. I didn't find. Well, the voice didn't do anything for me, but the arrangement wasn't. I don't think it optimized him. Now, of course, I'm a single voice, and obviously not in the mainstream around this guy because he's won awards and people are talking about him being the next big thing. I don't know. I'll have to continue to listen, and maybe he'll convince me. I'm sure he's losing sleep over the fact that, you know, I'm not a huge fan at this point in time anyway. Having said all of that, he's going to be at Coastal Carolina Credit Union Amphitheater on Saturday. Check out the time of that show, because I don't have that. I have what I have is 3 p.m., but I'm not sure that that's accurate. His name is Tucker Wetmore. He has Samoan ancestry too, which I thought that was pretty cool. The song is called Wine into Whiskey.

Now, let me know. Let me know what you think. I could be dead wrong, and you could say, he's the next Vince Gill or Alan Jackson or whomever. But it would take a good deal of convincing, at least at this point in time. And so the question is, Ted, why are you playing a cut of music that you're not, from an artist that you're not all that crazy? But because he's coming into town, and he's sort of a big deal. He's amphitheater. I mean, that's big time. And I'm the potential of my being wrong and off the mark is great, So it's just me. turning from wine into whiskey. How about that? That's the name of that song. I know you know that. All right, let's talk a little bit about what's going on here. And we're going to do a heads up to... Let's identify, first of all, our other underwriter, that being the Brick House, which is a sports bar on Hillsborough Street here in Raleigh. Friends of mine own the place, and I just think it's a cool place to go watch sports. I'm not advertising for them. I'm just saying, among the plethora, that's a good word, of sports bars or places to go watch sports. I think the Brick House is right there at the, if not at the top, they should be. Let's put it that way. So heads up to Sam and Hud and my friends there. And thank you for supporting and underwriting Under the Influence. Men, and means a lot to me. Thank you. So, that's enough talking for now, right? I'll come back. Yes, that's not a threat. It's a simple fact. Now, I've done a certain amount of negativity or brought a certain negativity about Tucker Wetmore. And now I'm going to change that to a certain extent because he identified this fella as influential. And he goes out of his way. He's not just a casual mention. Who could challenge him? It's such a great selection of influence.

Street, Jerry Lee Lewis. Now that's rock and roll. And if you want to hear that, excuse me, that type of rock, you know, really the birth, place where it all started, tune in on Tuesdays from, I think, 2 to 4. I know, Doug, you're listening. Yep, 2 to 4 on Tuesdays. And that's Uncle Dougie. Right here on WCOM. And he, that's a sample of the kind of music that he'll play. The great, legendary rock and roll. There's a cut in there, and I don't know if I'll ever be able to answer the question, but part of the song, before they go into a bridge, Jerry Lee Lewis says, take it, James. And a wonderful piece of rock and roll guitar then enters into the picture. And I wonder, and again, I'll never know. I don't think I'll ever know. But I wonder if that was James Burton, who was a guitarist in the band for Elvis Presley and others. Just a real, real talented fella. Maybe that was him. I think, you know, I've been complaining and whining, there's no doubt, whining about the ability to have instant information. And it tells you how old I am just by the fact that I miss the times when in a discussion like this you go, you know, I don't know, I think that might be true. And you move on to the next half-truth, you know? That's just, you know, just the way it's always, that's the way it's always been. And it ain't that way anymore, because as soon as you get into this sort of discussion, somebody pulls out their phone and puts in Jerry Lee Lewis, guitarist for Rocking My Life Away, and, you know, within a minute. Say, no, that was James Smith. Or, and it was much, much more mysterious and interesting when it might have been James Burton. I think I just did a commercial for ignorance. expertise in that particular area. Anyway, while we're on the subject, WCOM. I know I'm reaching for something here. Oh, rustling paper. Yeah, is this a fascinating radio station? And, you know, I've often said, and, you know, it sounds self-serving, but, you know, we're a nonprofit radio station. You know, you could, you know, scream WCOM till the cows come home, but there ain't nobody going to send you a check. Or maybe I should correct that. Somebody might be an underwriter, but nobody's getting paid. I'm not getting paid. None of the brilliant radio folks who populate WCOM. Nobody gets paid. And I just wanted to identify some of the real high quality programming that WCOM engages in and provides and sends out to you. Tom Hartman does a morning show, 7 to 9. I think he does every day, save Sunday. You want to check that out. He's a fascinating guy and has great guests. And then and I use this term too much, but the legendary Amy Goodman, who runs Democracy Now! And has been doing that for quite some time and is considered one of the great interviewers and producers of news radio of all time. We have our own savant here with Jacques, who runs a program from Tuesday through Friday. 1 o'clock to 2 o'clock is the state of the station. And if Jacques has his way, he's going to reinvent community radio.
Yes, I'm banging my microphone because I'm wanting to move it so I don't have to stand on my head. Yeah, okay. Thank you. This really is manufactured because it's

3-hour shows, and she knows what it's like to put together a 3-hour show, as I do. And she has a great show, Carolina Pines, at Saturday morning, 9 to noon. What a great way to start off your weekend, huh? And then my friend Jerry, wonderful, wonderful guy. And he's back at the station. He's been threatening that for quite some time, and people are like, oh, yeah, right, he's just talking. Well, he wasn't just talking. He's back. And you want to catch his show. His show is Bluesboro, and it's on Sunday from 8 to 10. No, not a.m., p.m., Sunday evening. Cool way to end your weekend, huh? We've got bookends here. All right. These are really, really talented folks who put on great, great shows. And they're just a sampling. I mean, I could give you 15 others. High Lonesome and Chris's program and one after another. So tune in. And if you tune in and you enjoy, support. How about that? And I'll talk about support in just a little bit. But let's get back to the show. God, that was a great cut by Jerry Lee Lewis, wasn't it? Rocking my life away. There's a woman, we're going to play more than one cut of hers. I think she's very, very talented. I was really, really knocked out by this gal. Her name is Jess, J-E-S-S, Ray, R-A-Y. And she's going to be at Lincoln Music Hall tomorrow night. So, you know, I don't know if you got plans for the weekend, but you might want to include going downtown and seeing Jess Ray. We're going to play 2 or 3 cuts of hers so you get a good sampling. She is actually local. She's a Raleigh gal. So that, you know, is even more impetus to go on down and see this real talented woman. I love the title of the song. What If? The album Baby Take My Hand.

talked about putting more emphasis on what is my favorite part of music, and that is lyrics. I mean, I love melody for sure, but lyrics just puts me on the floor. And I think I've made allusion to the fact that I was going to spend a little more time identifying, lyrics and presenting them to you. Hopefully, not boring you to tears. I haven't done it yet, but if I was going to do it, I probably would start with You Were Good to Me, which is our signature song. But somewhere in there I'd have What If by Jess Ray, which we just heard. And I'll see, maybe even before the show's over today, I'm able to pull up those lyrics and share them with you. And I know you're on the edge of your seat, don't fall off now, because I ain't there to pick you up. Right. So Jess Ray, Raleigh gal, has identified the Weepies, which is the name of a rock and roll group, the Weepies. And along with Deb Talon and Steve Tanner, present this song. Because actually, it's a beautiful song. Oh, I'm sorry. I'm getting ahead of myself here. Hold on. All right, Jess, where are you? Yeah, it is the Weepies. Okay. I couldn't even read my own writing. Beautiful song called Lighting Candles, the Weepies.

Weepies. Lighting Candles. Nice song. Really nice song. I said a minute ago, several minutes ago, that I might be able to find the lyrics from Jess Ray's song, What If? And lo and behold, here we are. And, you know, if you want to run to the restroom, this is time to do it. You won't miss any music. I'm going to read you these lyrics because I think that they're extraordinary. And let me see if I can identify who. Yeah, the artist is Jessica Langdon. She wrote the song. And, of course, we heard it. Jess Ray. Anyway, here we go. Why are you so afraid to fail? Why are you so afraid to lose? If all of the love you've ever dreamed of already belongs to you. The door you're knocking on is open, and you have been welcomed in. The gate, the way, is standing wide, never to be closed again. What if everything is better than you thought it'd be? What if you have all you need, baby? There's a place here at the table. Nobody's gonna take your seat. So you can come and go as much as you need. Be yourself and be at peace. What if the side of you you're hiding is what the world really needs, and this puzzle finds a missing piece when you are who you were made to be? What if everything is better than you thought it'd be? What if you have all you need, baby? I'm sure it takes some time, and I know I can't change your mind, but darling, we are all behind you. Darling, we are all behind you. Hope you appreciated that. That's really, really, really great writing. Just wonderful. And it's poetry, truly. We want to acknowledge a $200 donation to WCOM. Let me get that information up here front and center because it's very important. Yeah, well, I know. I'm rustling papers. That's what I do. Victor Rhodes Jr. and Penny Farnell sent a check of $200 in support of WCOM. And we want to say, hey. Hey. Thank you. Hey, thank you very, very much. Very much appreciated. I'm going to come back and talk about that in just a second. But by the way, you listen to WCOM LP, Chapel Hill and Carrboro. If you're listening, you're being hopefully entertained. And I just gave you several different variations of material that you can find at WCOM. You got Tom Hartman, you got Amy Goodman, you've got Uncle Dougie, you've got Carol on Saturday mornings, you got Jacques, you got Jerry on Bluesboro on Sunday night. I mean, come on. And we're talking about high-quality stuff. I mean, you have to tolerate me, and I'm not in that category. But so many other people are, and so many people are so talented and just extraordinary. Pay tribute.
you know, that check for 200, that's great. If you got a check for 200 or more, that we probably put you on our shoulders and carry you around. But 50, 25, whatever, we need it. And we need it in order to be able to continue to bring, you know, this quality of radio to you. Community radio, that's what it's all about. Great. This is a group. It's not a single female. It's a group, and they just decided upon this name. They got several albums. I hadn't heard of them before. Joyce Manor, M-A-N-O-R. They're going to be at the Ritz on Friday night. Out of Torrance, California. Joyce Manor with the song, well, whatever it was.

you missed it. And you wouldn't have enjoyed it. The alarm went off while that song was playing, so it was perfect timing. Who knows, though? The alarm could come out, you know, come on back. They're testing it out, so we'll hopefully we can avoid a conflict. And if, while talking, my talking, the alarm comes on, I'm going to go immediately into a cut of music, so be prepared. All right? That sounded like a threat. It was just like advisory. All right? Cool. I'm Ted Whiteside. The show is called Under the Influence. What we do is we play music from artists who will be appearing in the local area within the next week. Joyce Manor, who we just played, going to be at the Ritz tomorrow night. So we play music for artists who will be appearing in the local area within the next week. Next week starts on Thursday and runs through Wednesday night. And then sometimes we have an opportunity to talk with the artist, artists themselves. Other times we do homework, poke around on the net and see what we can find in terms of who influenced your music. So we have, as an example, Joyce Manor. Which the name of the album, by the way, the name of their album is a great title. It's called I Used to Go to This Bar. And you just heard the cut. Well, whatever it was, that was the name of the I sound like I'm talking, you know, in circles here. Let me stop and just... Okay, there you go. Took a deep breath. They identified Jawbreaker as an influence. I'd never heard of Jawbreaker before, but I like what I heard. They are the influence. Joyce Manor has identified them as a significant influence. I keep saying that, and I'm going to keep saying it until the cows come. Oh, no. The song is called, this Jawbreaker, the song is called Into You Like a Train.

0: into you like a train. We're going to play another cut from Leanna Firestone, who's going to be at Cat's Cradle on Wednesday night. Song is called Least Favorite Only Child.
1: Almost pierced my nose in the bathroom out of spite, 'cause I had to move back home and my mom and I were in a fight, but I just couldn't

promised that I would, if I had the time, and I should have done this before we went on the air, but we were able to do it for What If, a song that we played just a little while ago. What we did is we found the lyrics and read the lyrics. As we listen to this song, this is, you know, almost a perfect example, for me anyway, of extraordinary lyrics that so completely dominate the song. Dominate in the sense that the lyrics are equal to the melody. Leanna Firestone, the song is called Least Favorite Only Child, which is an interesting twist, so to speak, in and of itself. If you hang in there, I'm gonna read the lyrics to you. Pretty extensive, so get comfortable. This is Leanna Firestone, Least Favorite Only Child. Almost pierced my nose in the bathroom out of spite, because I had to move back home, and my mom and I were in a fight. But I just couldn't. Guess I'm not that wild, and I don't want to stay her least favorite only child. Almost crashed my car into a light pole just to say I did it. I don't want to die. I just want people to think I could have. So the next time that they see me, they'd hold me a little tighter and think about how sad it'd be if I wasn't alive anymore. And I know that it's probably selfish and I shouldn't think like that. So what if I do it for attention? Would that really be so bad? Because I'm not going to do it. Just got to think about it a lot. And I'm not a danger to myself or others. I know what it sounds like, but I swear I'm not. I just want to feel different than what I've felt before. And I don't want to be my mom's least favorite child anymore. Almost ran away. I packed my car and took the keys just to see if I disappeared. Would anyone even look for me? I cut and dyed my hair to try to feel like someone new, but I couldn't escape myself no matter how badly I wanted to. Because I'm not going to do it. Just going to think about it a lot. And I'm not a danger to myself or others. I know it's what it sounds like, but I swear I'm not. I just want to feel different than what I felt before. And I don't want to be my mom's least favorite child anymore. And I know I should be kinder to my body and my mind. And things are going to get better if I just give myself more time. I've got the rest of my life to feel different than I do. And being my mom's least favorite only child must mean that I'm her favorite, too. Leanna Firestone, and she's the songwriter, and it's a great song. Okay, I hope you're enjoying it as much as I do. I just think the act of putting lyrics into melody, and one of the absolute geniuses of that was Elton John. Not that he was the greatest poet or whatever, because he didn't write the lyrics. Bernie Taupin wrote the lyrics, but John took them and massaged them and ended up with a library of phenomenal songs. So the lyrics are important, and they sort of define where the artist is at, right? A woman by the name of Maisie Peters was identified by Leanna Firestone as an influence. The song is called You.

everything I did was for you, you, you. Maisie Peters from the album Fluorescent. And she's been identified by Leanna Firestone as an influence. And it's not hard to figure that out when you're playing back to back. I'm Ted Whiteside. The show is called Under the Influence. And we play music from artists who will be appearing in the local area within the next week. So we go back to Leanna Firestone as an example. And she's going to be at Cat's Cradle on Wednesday. So if you want to catch your show, there you go. That rhymed. That was my own lyric rhyming. You want to catch your show? You better go. There you go. So I play music from artists who will be appearing in the local area within the next week. And after we've done that, we find out or poke around and discover who they identified as being influential on their musical development. So Leanna Firestone would say, hey, Maisie Peters was influential. There you go. I know. I'm just I'm making it very elementary here. So what else is going on? We talked about donors. We might want to play tribute, identify tribute to a recent donation of $200 from Victor Rhodes and Penny Farnell. Thank you, thank you, thank you, thank you, thank you. All right. We're going to get into what's happening. What's going on? Marvin Gaye. What's going on? All right. World Cup festivals and watch parties. The Soccer Square Fan Fest. It's at Moore Square in downtown Raleigh. From today, or yesterday. Yesterday was the 11th, right? Nope, today's the 11th. From today through the 14th. It's a four-day community festival tied to the FIFA World Cup, featuring large screen match viewing, interactive soccer activities, food vendors, family programming, fan experiences. It's identified as one of the biggest free public gatherings in downtown Raleigh during this period of time. The USA versus Paraguay World Cup watch party is going to take place tomorrow at American Tobacco Campus in Durham. Giant screens, food and beverage vendors, family friendly. World Cup, I mean, that is just such a huge, huge event. My notes indicate the U.S. match against Paraguay is expected to draw one of the biggest soccer crowds of the summer. Additionally, in regard to the World Cup, NC Courage World Cup watch party. NC Courage is a local professional soccer team. And that's for the 19th of June. So a week from tomorrow. That's public viewing of the USA versus Australia soccer game. And then, of course, we got Juneteenth celebrations at the Pines, the 11th of June. Juneteenth at the Pines. Live music, food trucks, etc.
Capital City Juneteenth events throughout Raleigh, from the 14th to the 21st. Heritage celebrations, educational exhibits, live performances, community festivals. Pride Month throughout the triangle, throughout the month of June. Pride-themed markets, drag performances, family pride events, concerts, community gatherings. Numerous organizations host events throughout Raleigh, Durham, Cary, Chapel Hill, Carrboro. That's just a sampling, okay? We got more. We'll share that with you as we go further. And we're going to come back. We're going to come back in just a little bit with. We're going to talk just between us. We got the weather woman here, okay? Let's not talk too loud because she gets all worked up and starts giving us the weather before we're ready for it. So. Keep it to yourself. This is a group from New Zealand. They're called the Beths, B-E-T-H-S. Going to be at Cat's Cradle on Wednesday night. The song is called, I Told You That I Was Afraid.

0: biggest star. Rock and Roll Hall of Fame type group. Alex Chilton was lead singer for a while. And the best identified from New Zealand, identified Big Star as an influence on their musical development. Well, the U.S.-Iran thing seems to be heating up again. How long do you think we're going to be reporting on that and having that affect, you know, so many things? And beginning now to impact the stock market, which is kind of scary. What else is going on? World Cup, we just previewed several of the things that are going on with that. I mean, it's hard to ignore. It's about 15 minutes to the hour, by the way. So you got about another hour with you, a little bit more. Let's see if we can get the weather woman. Those of you who are new to the show may not know that we have basically taken the position that you can have a weather man, but then when it gets to a female, it's a weather girl. So one is mature and the other one is less. Not us. That's not us. Weathermen, weatherwoman. So let's see if the weatherwoman is ready. Alexa, what is the weather for today?
1: It's 89 degrees and sunny in Raleigh. Today's high will be 97 with a heat advisory in effect from 11 a.m. to 8 p.m. with heat index values up to 105 expected.
0: Possibly 105 degrees. My goodness. This is not Las Vegas. Come on. Wow. Let's see if we can get a projection into the weekend. Alexa, what is the weather forecast for the weekend?
1: Saturday will be partly cloudy with a high of 94 degrees. Sunday brings afternoon thunderstorms with a high of 96 and a 69% chance of rain.
0: So we're in the 90s all week, at least for the next several days. Wow. Okay. There's a group that I'm hesitating because I'm laughing to myself. The group is called Sleeping with Sirens, or Sirens. Depends on whether you know we're talking about Ulysses or not. Some of you may get that. They're going to be at the Ritz tonight, Sleeping with Sirens, or Sirens, or Sirens, whichever way you want to say it. The song is called Left Alone. Sleeping with Sirens.

Don't you know that some things are better left unknown or alone? Sleeping with Sirens from their album Madness. And they're going to be at the Ritz tonight. So get yourself ready. It should be a good show. They're a talented group. They identified Taking Back Sunday. That's the name of the group. What can I tell you? Taking Back Sunday. Song is called You Can't Look Back. Influence for Sleeping with Sirens.

They do some nice stuff, don't they? They were identified as an influence for sleeping with sirens who are going to be at the Ritz tonight. That's a group called Taking Back Sunday. I like this stuff. I wonder if they're going to be around sooner or later, huh? I'm Ted Weiss. That show is called Under the Influence. You know, I was just thinking about things that, you know, we're 30-second thinkers. You know, it's like we have a thought, we think about it, you know, but there's like a clock, you know. You thought about that long enough, let's move to something else, you know. I don't think that's necessarily a good thing, but I don't know that that we're going to change that, you know, anyway. So, but what made me think about that was fading news. You know, where if any information is in regard to that woman who the TV personality's mother. Who was kidnapped, and all signs at this point in time indicate that she was murdered. I mean, that's just, you know, what happened to that story? Is anything going on? How come in this world of you know, surveillance, et cetera, et cetera, et cetera, we haven't been able to figure that one out? Sooner or later, one of these days, you know, some piece of information, an individual, whatever, is going to come forward and not necessarily confess, but identify to the best of their knowledge, what happened to that woman. But this story's, you know, what, on page 10, right? How about Jeffrey Epstein, you know? I mean, was such, you know, our attention span so fickle, you know, that we pay attention for a little bit and then let's see what else is going on. You know, I mean, some stories deserve much more depth and

also deserve to live for as long as it takes to get all of the information out. You know, so we're still waiting on some things. You know, the war with Iran, that has eaten up. If there's a quotient, you know, of like up to number 20, the Iran deal is number one. And the mother of the TV personality is number 19, you know. That's it's down the list. I don't think we have a remedy except that we shouldn't be so momentary. How about that? You're listening to WCOMLP, Chapel Hill in Carrboro. I'm Ted Weitz. That show is all about us playing music from artists who'll be appearing in the local area within the next week. And then an identification of an influence on their musical or his musical or her musical development is identified, and we'll play a cut of that music. There's a group that's going to be at Cat's Cradle tonight. They're called Bad Cop, Bad Cop. I know. I grew up with the 1910 Peppermint Company and, all sorts of names. But I have to admit, this generation has really come up with some really spectacular stuff. Bad Cop, Bad Cop, The Best, Joyce Manor, who is not a woman. Sleeping with Sirens. I'll tell you, some great stuff out there. Bad Cop, Bad Cop, Cat's Cradle tonight. The song is called Anti-Love Song. Go ahead, guys.

the group Bad Cop, Bad Cop. They're from the album Not Sorry. Anti-Love Song is the name of the song, and they're going to be at Cat's Cradle tonight. So what else can we talk about? What else is going on? Warm, warm weather. Yeah, given some thought to relocating. And as I said to a friend of mine last night, I said, you know, the idea of moving is a bitch. You know, where do you even start, you know? I've moved quite a few times, and most of the time, you know, I moved and, you know, with the shirt on my back. I mean, that was about it. Those are easy moves, you know? As long as you got a vehicle and you got a place to go, you know, you're all set. How about when you have a house, which is even unbelievably worse, or a pretty decent apartment? And I think what you end up doing is you end up identifying what you want to keep, what you want to give up, and to where and how. And you know, what you give away. And there's always a giveaway, which, you know, sort of makes you think and feel like, why did I keep it to begin with? But for some reason you did. And now you got to decide. And the decision is not always an easy one. So I have a mirrored dresser, part of a bedroom set. It's huge. I mean, it's huge, and I can't move it. Even if I had friends who could help, we couldn't move it. And because it's so big and so heavy, that if you hire somebody, a moving company, that item alone would probably jack up the price for the moving into a stratosphere that you don't want to go to. That piece alone could, you know, cost you $1,000 more just because of that piece. Is it worth $1,000? No, I don't think so. So you leave it? I don't know. You try and sell it? You know, so this whole challenge of, and it's like, well, what about that item? You know, what am I going to do with, you know? And it takes time. It takes time, not only, you know, the physical work, so to speak, but it takes time to decide. Let's see. Oh, I've had that for a long time. Oh, that's such a great lamp. I could never replace it, you know. And a lot of the times, that's true. You cannot replace that item. Not because of sentimental value. It's just, you know, it's so damn old that you can't. You couldn't find something similar. Certainly not identical. So does that mean you stay put? And you in your unchanging world? I don't know. Maybe the answer's in this group. We just heard Bad Cop, Andy Love Song, of all things. But we're going to be topped here by the Muffs, M-U-F-F-S, and they're identified as an influence by Bad Cop, Bad Cop. So you know you're in trouble to begin with. This is an influence for a group that is entitled Bad Cop, Bad Cop. But wait, the name of this cut is called, or is, I Need a Face, the Muffs.

love rock and roll. And, you know, one of the things about my taste, and I think it's shared by a lot of people, is rock and roll never, you know, as Neil Young said, Russ never sleeps. Rock and roll never sleeps either. And, you know, it's a mutation. I don't mean that in the negative way. It's just change. And different emphasis. And if you listen closely enough, you're gonna fall in love with something. Might be a new group, might be a new individual, who knows? But rock and roll is gonna be there, and it might metamorphosize a bit, but it's still rock and roll. And we just played a cut from the Muffs called "I Need a Face." Well, okay, you play that next to Jerry Lee Lewis, you got, you know, really interesting stuff. Yeah. Jess Ray is going to be at Lincoln Theater tomorrow night. I think she's a real talent. She's local. So, is she on tour? I think so. The song is called "What Have We Found Ourselves In?"

beautiful stuff, huh? Absolutely beautiful stuff. Just right. Going to be at Lincoln Theater tomorrow night. If you like that kind of music, you don't want to miss that show, right? And she identified this woman I had never heard of before. And once again, lyrics, just extraordinary. The woman's name is Sarah Groves. We're going to play a cut of her music in just a second, but let me identify the poetry. It's called poetry, not lyrics anymore. I told my daughter that this song made me think of her. It's called "You Cannot Lose My Love." You will lose your baby teeth. Times you lose your faith in me. You will lose a lot of things, but you cannot lose my love. You may lose your appetite, your guiding sense of right, wrong and right. You may lose your will to fight, but you cannot lose my love. You will lose your confidence in times of trial, your common sense. You may lose your innocence, but you cannot lose my love. Many things can be misplaced. Your very memories be erased, no matter what the time or space. You cannot lose my love.

My Love. Identified by Jess Ray as highly influential. I put the word highly in there. Influential, let's leave it at that. Beautiful stuff. We've had the good fortune of having 3, 4, 5 really nice pieces of music. Not that the other pieces weren't good, but some special sort of stuff out there this week. Other things going on. How about outdoor concerts and music series? The Midtown Beach music series taking place. Whoops, excuse me. Taking place in North Hills in Raleigh. On the 11th, which is today, the 18th, the 29th, 25th of June, and July 2nd. About 6 o'clock, the show starts, and it's at the North Hills. You want to dance? Feel free. Just bring some deodorant. I don't know where that came from, but yeah. Live at Lake Raleigh on Thursday nights, Centennial Campus. We're broadcasting from the Centennial Campus. I don't know where Lake Raleigh is. I'm gonna have to search for that. The outdoor lakeside concerts, Americana, folk, indie. Sounds great. How about the Freight Train Blues? And that's at the Carborough Town Commons. Now, don't forget about that's our home. That is our home. There's free concert series featuring blues, Americana, and folk. It's identified as a triangle institution. And, of course, we can't neglect and forget Saxapar. Saturdays in Saxapar from 5 until 8. Outdoor music, food trucks, craft beverages. Riverfront setting. It's beautiful, beautiful area. Now we'll come back and talk about markets just a bit. And some of the park activities. So remind me, okay? So we don't forget. I was listening to this guy. His name is Ethan Nathaniel. He's going to be at Lincoln Theater tomorrow night. And I was listening to his stuff, but you know, I was not familiar. And I found it really challenging to sort of stick with them, you know, whether it's the melody or the lyrics or, you know, but you can usually, in some sort of unconscious way, you can sort of project, you know, what the next note's going to be or the next line is going to be. Not with this guy. Which isn't a criticism. It's very, very interesting stuff that he puts out there. See what you think. It's Ethan Nathaniel. The song is called Always Been You.

you think. Yeah, I agree. I like it. I like his stuff. A little bit of Bon Iver, you know, style and his stuff, the arrangement. If you want to hear more, just go to Lincoln Theater tomorrow night. Nathaniel, Always Been You. Nice stuff. And he identified Watch House as an influence. Watch House, the former Mandarin Orange, changed their name to Watch House. And those of us who follow music and are aware and like that particular group are still mystified as to where Watch House came from versus Mandarin Orange. But it did. They just, it doesn't matter. They could be called Mickey Mouse and, maybe Minnie. But they just do it so extraordinarily well that it's almost impossible to quibble about that. It is impossible. But we're going to do it anyway, I guess. Watch House, identified by Ethan Nathaniel as an influence. The song is called Until the Last Light Fades.

as light fades. Beautiful. Watch House. And the harmony that, I mean, I have no idea, you know, how often they rehearse and when they found out that, you know, they could sing the same song, the same lyric, and meld together. I, you know, it's like a miracle. I don't want to get too far out there, but it's extremely unique. And I've always been a big fan of, not melody, but harmony. The Jayhawks being one of my major disappointments, that they dislike each other so much that they vowed never to perform together again. But if you listen to this, some of their stuff, especially when they were on, they did like a solo tour, the two of them, Olsen and I forget the other guy's name. I've seen him several times. I want to say Triax, but that's not it. But you know who I'm talking about. The harmonies that they put together was just... And we talked about harmonies last week. That there's some folks, scientists, you know, some serious people who contend that biological children, you know, children with the same mom and dad, biological mom and dad, they can harmonize at a pitch and in a manner that unrelated folks can't achieve. Now, you could challenge that, you know. You got a whole universe of material out there that you could say great harmonies, but there's some interesting elements that are in play here. And Watch House, you know, they're not biological brother sister, but boy, can they put a harmony together. Anyway, let's see what else is going on this weekend. We got a little emphasis on markets and street festivals and all. The market at Raleigh Iron Works on Sunday, I guess it is. Yeah, Sunday. Excellent browsing and social event. The Summer Artist Market in Durham. And that's on Sunday also from 9 a.m. until 3 p.m. Local artists, garden-inspired crafts, homemade products, food vendors. And then, of course, there's the Durham's Farmers Market, which is every Sunday morning. Can't go wrong. I can hear the alarm people coming down the corridor, so we may have to jump into music quickly here, but stay tuned. And of course, there's the State Farmers Market in Raleigh. Let's play some music and see as to whether we can avoid a shutdown. We're gonna go back to Caleb Cordell. A song called "Wasted Thursday." If we need to, because of background issues going on here, we'll slide into Ryan Adams if necessary. But let's start with Caleb Cordell. "Wasted Thursday."

Caleb Cordell, Wasted Thursday. Let's go back to some of our activities and things that are available to us. You know, it's really, you'd have to be multiple schizophrenia to attend any one or any conglomerate of activities going on. I mean, there's just so much going on. North Carolina Museum of Art, they got their outdoor sculpture walk. We're looking. Downtown Cary Park. Throughout the month of June, outdoor movies, fitness classes, family game nights, concerts, community events. Dorothea Dix, which is right across the street from where we are, family recreation, outdoor fitness, community celebrations, food truck gatherings. Especially as we get closer to 4th of July. Marble Kids Museum. Opportunities there for family stuff. Family stuff. There's races and active events. You just have to check, you know, with each one of the cities or towns. And yeah, the July 4th celebration is going to take place at Dorothea Dix Park. Live music, family activities, food trucks, and the major fireworks show. Cary has a Independence Day celebration at Coca Booth. And of course, the Durham Bulls, once again, baseball game followed by fireworks. Just, if you can't find something that you'd like to go to and enjoy, then we got a problem. We got a problem, Houston. My God. How about Ryan Adams, identified by Caleb Cordell as an influence? It's called Call Me on Your Way Back Home. Ryan Adams.

Just Jess Ray, one more time, from the album Pull the Stars from the Sky. The song is called When I'm With You. And she does nice stuff. She's going to be at Lincoln Theater tomorrow night. Should be a good show. We're going to play a cut from an individual she identified as influential, but before we do that, let's just do a little quick summary here. We've got a listing here of the don't miss events that are coming up. We'll just do a few of them. The Soccer Square Fan Fest, the USA versus Paraguay Watch Party, Juneteenth at the Pines, Capital City Juneteenth celebration, Midtown Beach music scene, Saturdays at Saxapar, etc., etc. Just check out. All you really need to do is just go to the county website. You know how to do it. And you'll be in the right place. Again, thanks to recent donors. Thank you for the underwriting from Overture Centennial. Also from the Brick House. We couldn't do this without your support. We're going to get out of here with a cut from Alyssa Bonagura, who Jess Ray identified as an influence. Alyssa Bonagura. The song's called Noise.

nice song. I'm Ted Whiteside. The show is called Under the Influence. We hope you've enjoyed the show today. We've had a lot of fun. And we'll be back. We think we'll be back. Unless they run us out of town. We'll be back next week. We got Sarah Rose in the background here. You cannot lose my love. We'll get out of here with this song for Lindsay.

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1: 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And also on the air, 103.5 FM. That's WCOM in Carrboro. That'll be at noon today. I'm your host, Mr. B. We have two special guests lined up talking about bees. We have David Bailey from Bailey Bee Supply over in the shops of Daniel Boone in Hillsboro. He's joining us. He'll talk about the bee biz, a special free beekeeping session he's offering to veterans and first responders. And the ins and outs of the bee biz, plus a special guest who I think goes by Cynthia B. She is a master beekeeper. We'll talk to her also about some of the complexities of keeping bees. Things like, how did the drought affect our pollinators? That's the mystery guest. I'm not quite sure of her identity. I like that. Didn't have time to prepare. Anyway, that'll be the middle third of the show and beyond. We will start with our news from Northern Orange County. And that's because WHUP-FM is located on King Street in beautiful historical downtown Hillsboro, North Carolina. Preserving history and carving out the future for our communities in the Piedmont, the state of North Carolina, nationwide and around the world. And after that, if we have any time, after we're finished talking about bees, we may go to Southern Orange, but probably not. I think there's a lot to talk about bee-wise today, so we'll fill up the news show with it, maybe one item at the end. All news tomorrow, fear not. And we'll have some tunes as well to break up the conversation. Going to start with a band familiar to all of us because they're from Hillsboro. Kind of the de facto, informal, unofficial house band of WHUP, the Shoal Diggers. They've got an album release party happening tomorrow night at the Cat's Cradle. We don't have any advanced tunes. They are keeping this under wraps, tightly under wraps. But the Shoal Diggers album release party tomorrow. So we'll play something from a concert at Eno House here in Hillsboro, a little stripped-down version of the Shoal Diggers, which is a big band. But here's something called Fair Fight.

0: Shouldiggers live at Eno House here in Hillsboro. Song called Fair Fight. Ordinarily, they're a nine-piece band. It fluctuates a little bit. Sometimes it's hard to get all nine of them together at the same time in the same place. But I think they'll all be at the Cat's Cradle tomorrow night for their big album release party. There's an opening band as well. Going to be big fun with the big band, the Shouldiggers. Always a good time. From Hillsboro. Again, that's the Cat's Cradle tomorrow night. Album release party. 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Tell them what happened. They'll be honest. You have a case. We'll take your case. Or we need more information. Or I'm sorry, you don't really qualify. But good luck. Whatever it is, they'll be honest. Give you the lowdown, the scoop. And, of course, they're community-oriented, and we know that in part because they sponsor the 3D News. On with the news, the exclusive Mega Doppler 10,000 radar range triple XZ forecast for today. Going to be toasty. 93 the high here in northern Orange. A little hotter to the south and east. No official heat advisory. They're talking about the heat index in triple digits, but it's not too bad up here. Hasn't been the last few days, but it's still hot. And then muggy overnight, 72, the overnight low. Exactly the same tomorrow. There is a chance tomorrow of a late-day T-storm, somewhere between 7 and 9. Saturday, maybe a sprinkle in the afternoon, nothing of consequence. Next chance of any rain that will drop something measurable on us will be Monday. And the high on Monday will get up to 96 degrees. It'll be sunny in the morning, hot as blazes, and then maybe a little rain. Not going to get into the 80s again, at least for a week. It's going to be 90 plus, more or less the new normal. Not a big chance of rain in the next few days. And I'm going to introduce right now our beekeepers and bee experts, David Bailey, owner, proprietor, founder of Bailey Bee Supply in Hillsboro. And Bee, that's what she goes by. That's her name, Bee, who is a beekeeper, master beekeeper, has been beekeeping for 50-some-odd years. So I wanted to ask them, we talked a little bit off mic, the severe drought that we experienced and that is still in play in places like Durham, where they have stage 2 water restrictions, how did that affect bees in Orange County to start with, because that's where you're based and that's where you do your beekeeping. But how did the drought affect us here and our bees in Orange County? Why don't you start, David?
1: Well, the rain contributes to the nectar flow out the end of the plant, and we didn't have a lot of rain, so the blooms were not there. The nectar wasn't there. So people that lived in the middle of the county didn't get a lot of honey if they lived along the Eno River or Hall River areas, and the roots touched the water. Those were the only beekeepers that were coming in the store saying that they made any honey this year.
0: So you sell honey at your store, and so honey production was down. Any estimate of how much it was down?
1: For me, about 80%.
0: 80%. And the bees themselves, do they just not produce honey? Can they survive, or was there a die-off because of all the...
1: Well, beekeepers are forced to feed their bees 10 months out of the year normally anyway, because we live in a area that everybody wants beautiful green lawns with no clover. So when people do that, there's nothing, no nectar for the bees to get, so beekeepers are actually forced to feed their bees.
0: So you just had to feed them more?
1: Sugar water, yep.
0: Okay, what do you feed them?
1: It's one-to-one sugar water. You mix 4 pounds of sugar to 4 pounds of water. That's one-to-one, and that resembles nectar.
0: All right. And now it's a little late now that we're actually getting some rain and things are growing in leaps and bounds, but has that replenished the honey supply as well? There are fewer flowers, of course, now than there are in the spring. So how does that work?
1: Well, we're waiting to see, because the goldenrod bloomed early because of the drought. And usually goldenrod is part of and aster is the winter nectar flow. And I personally don't pull winter honey fall honey, I leave it for the bees.
0: Okay. Bee, had you had the same experience with your bees?
2: Oh, definitely. I actually didn't even harvest this year because I figured in June, if it's this hot, we're not going to do very well going forward, so I didn't harvest anything. I just left it for them.
0: Yeah, June was brutal.
2: Yeah, it was a tough month.
0: Yeah, okay. Well, we'll talk more, of course, with Bee and with David Bailey in the middle third and beyond of the show about beekeeping and bees, but I was curious about that. And not the best news, but at least they're still around because you were feeding them. All right, I didn't realize. There's a lot I don't know about beekeeping, and that's one reason you might consider taking a beekeeping class, which is part of the mission of Bailey Bee Supply. More on that later. The Hillsborough Chamber of Commerce, in conjunction with PHE, that's Phil Harvey Enterprises, the folks based in Hillsborough that run Adam and Eve, but also have a significant educational component, have announced a new Phil Harvey Center for Entrepreneurship here in town that will help ambitious entrepreneurs and early-stage startups move beyond the idea stage to build sustainable growing businesses. It's going to be based above the chamber on Churton Street. That space was occupied last holiday season by cookie people, but now it's going to be the entrepreneurial headquarters of the Center for Entrepreneurship based here in town. Think American Underground, but it's very Hillsborough kind of version of that startup incubator, very successful over in Durham. And they will be starting their initial class and program and project in October. They have 10 slots available, and applications are now open. You can either Google the Center for Entrepreneurship, go to the HillsboroughChamber.com website, or just Google anything you want that is relevant to this, and maybe it'll pop up. But the Hillsborough Chamber website has a lot of information about this. And we will talk a lot about that. We're going to have those folks come in at some point. Scott Chaklevsky of the Hillsborough Chamber is very excited about this, needless to say. It's designed to support entrepreneurs with early-stage businesses, particularly in the greater Hillsborough area, though Orange County is all part of this. Ideal applicants for the one-year program will be early stage founders with a solid idea or concept, a need for guidance, access to resources, and a willingness to commit to regular entrepreneurial operating system classes, mentorship, and educational seminars. So basically free help. Well, not entirely free. There's a very nominal fee. You can get an office, three of the applicants, in that space above the Hillsborough Chamber, so you'll have a networking opportunity. But even if you don't have an office, you'll be a member of the Hillsborough Chamber with other opportunities to learn and network with folks who are part of the chamber and the business community. Applications available, go to the Hillsborough Chamber. I think that's the best place to go, HillsboroughChamber.com. And there's a new tab, the Entrepreneurship Center. And there's a program application with criteria and everything else spelled out for you. Over in Mebane, Cone Health's $250 million hospital is closer to becoming reality. And that's because the appeals filed by the competing applicant for the hospital, Novant Health and Duke, which tried to block Cone's proposal, have now been dismissed. All those appeals now done. Cone expects to receive its certificate of need approval from the North Carolina Department of Health and Human Services in the next few weeks or so. The facility will be in Medical Park Drive near Tanger Outlets along I-40. Won't open till 2030, but it will serve the growing population of the greater Mebane metro area. Chad Boer, president of Cone Health's North and East Markets, in an interview with the Triad Business Journal, says that the state chose our application over Duke. I'm not entirely certain what the state landed on between the two applications as to why they chose ours, but certainly we were pleased that they chose us. That's kind of odd. But Duke didn't like it. Duke and Novant filed appeals. They were ultimately denied. The hospital will have 46 acute care beds with three general operating rooms and an obstetrics and labor and delivery wing as well, with imaging services. Cone expanding like all the health systems, trying to take over more and more territory. This is Cone's easternmost expansion. It is indeed pushing our boundaries, said Boer, but it's already well within our existing service areas. Why did they choose Cone? We don't know. The battling health systems criticized each other's proposals, as they tend to do in these cases. But Cone came out ahead. So there's going to be a hospital in Mebane. Speaking of hospitals, the American Red Cross emergency blood shortage continues, and we now have an opportunity to donate in Hillsborough. It's going to be at Red Eye Worldwide on Eno Street. If you've never been to Red Eye, you should just go, even if donating blood isn't your primary reason for going. But you should donate blood, and that's going to be Wednesday, August 19th. That's a week from yesterday. You can sign up, go to redcrossblood.org, and type in your zip code and then scroll down until you see the Red Eye event. All the others are in Durham. And then there are times, and you can sign up. Right now, there are a few slots that have been taken, but most of them, because it'll run from 10 a.m. to 3 p.m., still open. So we want the community to step forward and sign up and donate. A little mea culpa yesterday. I was talking about the large chains that are going to be locating at University Place in Chapel Hill. A listener accurately pointed out that two of the ones I mentioned, Starbucks and Chick-fil-A, they're already there. So they're not coming. They're already there. The others that I mentioned, the big boxes, they are coming soon, by the end of the year. Chambers Business After Hours today, 5 to 7 p.m. at the barn at Sonark Farms. And that's a networking session, the monthly session from the Chamber folks. Sonark's a great place. You should check it out if you haven't been there. Today also the deadline to request bus transportation if you are a student in the Orange County schools or a parent. They extended it a week, but you got to sign up if you're new to Orange County schools or have moved to a new address, or your kid's attending a new school, including students who are moving into middle school or high school. And you need to request bus service or you won't get it. We also mentioned cost share assistance available to landowners and agricultural producers. The sign-up period is open until tomorrow, so you need to apply by tomorrow. Orange Soil and Water Conservation District has several cost-sharing programs. I imagine if you're in agriculture, you know about these, but you should take advantage of them because up to 75% of cost-share assistance can be provided to to folks who want to install best management practices that improve or increase water resources in Orange County. And that's a big deal, as we have seen with the drought. There's an agricultural cost share program, a water resources assistance program, a community conservation assistance program, technical assistance, and CREP. You guys know what CREP is? No, I'll tell you. The Conservation Resource Enhancement Program. That's CREP. To encourage private landowners to take ag land along streams, ditches, and wetlands out of production and to establish riparian buffer zones. That's the purpose of CREP. It'll reduce non-point source pollution and sedimentation from agriculture operations while enhancing native wildlife habitat. So good programs all, but tomorrow's the deadline. Tomorrow also the deadline to nominate someone to be the Kim Tesoro Woman of the Year, the Chamber's annual honor. You just submit a nomination. You don't have to do much more than that. They want to know why you're nominating the person. Pub and Shanty Sing tomorrow evening at the Colonial Inn, 7 and 9 p.m. Artist Talk Saturday at the Hillsborough Gallery of Arts. The current exhibit intertwined with artists Chris Graebner, Nancy Smith, and Lynn Wartsky. They'll all be there talking about their process. That's 4 p.m. in the Hillsborough Gallery of Arts. And one more thing to tell you about. A week from Saturday, August 22nd, a free beekeeping class offered for veterans and first responders at Bailey Bee Supply. Well, it's not at Bailey Bee Supply. It's offered by Bailey Bee Supply. It'll be at the NC Cooperative Extension Office on Highway 70 in Hillsborough. We'll talk more about that in just a couple of minutes. Again, sign up if you want to participate and learn about beekeeping. And that'll be starting a week from Saturday. Two sessions, the 22nd and the 29th, 8 a.m. to 2:30 p.m. It's free for veterans and first responders. That's all it's for. And lunch will be provided. Okay, more on that in a little bit. But let's take a musical break and come back with our conversation with David Bailey and Bee. When we return, after this tune from Taxicab Preacher, they're out of Durham, and they're going to be appearing at Nash Street Tavern on Friday.

0: That was, once again, Taxicab Preacher, a song called Bad Texan. And that was from Bad Texan Live, a performance that took place in August. Well, just a few days ago, it looks like. I'm not sure if the performance happened then. That's when it was posted. But live from Taxicab Preacher. And they're going to be performing live at Nash Street Tavern here in Hillsboro tomorrow night. Good band. We've played them before. Based in Durham. It's where mostly they hang out, but they tour around the region. Good Americana band right there. Taxicab Preacher. We are back with our very special guest officially now, the founder of Bailey B Supply here in Hillsboro, in Boone Square. Not Boone Village, that's gone, but Boone Square's still there, and Bailey B Supply is thriving as they have been doing since 2013. And we have David Bailey, the founder. We also have B, the master beekeeper, who also is based in Hillsboro, keeps bees, and has a really interesting background teaching coal miners about beekeeping in West Virginia. We'll talk to them about all of that. But first, I want to mention the reason that we started communicating with you. Got a note from Mary Beth about a class you are offering to veterans and first responders, a free class. Most beekeeping classes aren't free because that's how a lot of these bee organizations help fund their activities, is through beekeeping classes that you pay for, like most classes. But this is a free class for veterans and first responders. It's going to be two Saturdays, the first one on August 22nd. If you want to participate, you have to call Bailey Bee Supply. But David Bailey, how did you come to decide to offer this class?
1: By being a 250-year anniversary, I wanted to give back. And veterans and first responders and nurses, they have a very stressful job. And beekeeping is actually a great hobby if you have a stressful job. Because when you put your hands in 60,000 or 80,000 bees, you forget about everything else.
0: I can see that. So nurses also included in this?
1: Yes.
0: Okay.
1: Yeah, we expanded it. We wanted to fill the class up. We have room for about 75, and right now we're about 25 or 30.
0: Okay, so nurses can participate. Also first responders, EMS folks, and whoever else, firefighters, and veterans, all eligible. Have you been walking around to the fire departments and all of that and letting them know?
1: Okay, the fire department's flyers. The police department has one, flyers, and we put our flyer on our Facebook page, and we'd love people to share it.
0: Okay.
1: We won't get the word out.
0: All right. So you've been in business since 2013, and has business, because there's an increasing awareness of the importance of pollinators. Certainly Hillsboro is a bee city and has emphasized pollinator gardens, and they've got the Don't Mow March program to help pollinators. Things are pretty good around here as far as bee education. Is that true triangle-wide or statewide? How are things? And you serve not just Hillsboro, but the entire triangle and beyond. How are things with bees? And how's business?
1: Business is good. We're about educating beekeepers. If you go to our website and read our about page, we emphasize, that's the word I'm looking for, about education. The bees do great if people get involved with bee clubs and learn constantly. The people that get beehives because they want to help the bees, but they don't learn how to take care of them, actually create mite bombs. And varroa mites is what's killing our honeybees. They jump species from the Asian honeybee. And so we have to learn how to kill a bug on a bug.
0: So that's hive collapse is a part of that problem, or is that a whole different problem?
2: It's connected. We're just not sure exactly why colony collapse disorder happens. I call it CCD. And in that, bees will just completely abscond. They just leave the hive.
0: They leave.
2: Yeah.
0: That's right.
2: Yeah.
0: But what you're talking about with the mites is the bees die off.
2: Right.
1: Yeah, there's like 30-plus viruses that the varroa mite can give a bee. And if you blow a honeybee up to our body size and blow the varroa mite up the same percentage, you're walking around with a snapping turtle about the size of a dinner plate hanging on your back, and a bee might have two or three of those on them.
0: Ouch. That doesn't sound like a good long-term situation for the bees or anybody.
1: That's why we emphasize education.
0: So education is critical. Don't just get a bunch of bee supplies. You do sell bee supplies, the boxes and the starter kits and how to get bees and all the rest of it. Do you ask people who come in and want to buy all the stuff if they know what they're doing?
1: Oh, yeah, that's the first question I ask is, you know, what bee school did you take? And, well, I want bees in my backyard. Well, I hadn't took a class. Well, would you like to wait to January and take a bee school with one of the bee clubs, or we offer a bee school that we teach in Raleigh through our business that you can sign up on our website through or call the store if you're in the general public.
0: Blanking. Hey, I do that all the time.
1: I lost my thought.
0: Schools and you mentioned bee clubs in this area. I know that Orange County Beekeepers Association is a very active group. Are there other bee clubs people might want to check into, or just Google bee clubs Hillsboro?
1: There's 100 bee clubs in North Carolina.
0: 100.
1: Most counties have a bee club.
0: So Orange County Beekeepers Association for people here is a good starting point?
1: Great starting point. Durham's got a great bee club, and all the counties around are great. North Carolina State Beekeepers Association is the umbrella that we fall under and is the largest bee members in the United States, has the biggest beekeeping association.
0: Really?
1: Yeah, North Carolina does.
0: I think there's a guy, I'm blanking on his name. He was a builder and helped build my house, lived around here, became a beekeeper in Northern Orange, and then became part of the North Carolina Beekeepers Association. I'm trying to remember. Lewis. Does that ring a bell?
1: Lewis Cobble.
0: I don't remember his last name. I'm blanking.
1: If it's Lewis Cobble, he's a state bee inspector now.
0: It could be him.
1: Yep.
0: Yeah.
1: He lived in Northern Orange County.
0: Yeah, that must be him.
1: Yep.
0: How many Lewises who lived in Northern Orange County who are now with the state association could there be?
1: Yep.
0: I suppose more than one, but
1: yep.
0: Anyway.
1: Lewis Cobble's a great guy.
0: Yeah. So Northern Orange is a good place for beekeeping. You've been keeping bees here. What brought you from West Virginia to Hillsboro?
2: Well, I finally decided to retire, and I went to school here in North Carolina, went to Queens University, and I fell in love with North Carolina and decided this is where I want to go.
0: Nice. And so you brought your beekeeping with you from West Virginia, where you came from?
2: West Virginia.
0: And you were working with a group there teaching coal miners beekeeping.
2: Right.
0: Fascinating. What was the organization?
2: That was Appalachian Beekeeping Collective. And the whole impetus of the group was that these coal miners were now displaced as a way of making a living. And we decided to try and teach them beekeeping as a way to supplement any income they might still have.
0: And how did that go?
2: It was great. The organization provided mentorship for the beekeepers. We taught beekeeping to them in the wintertime. They were given 4 beehives, complete with all the equipment and the bees, and then we mentored them throughout the year. And many, many of them really took to it and are still beekeeping now.
0: Nice. And then you retired and came here.
2: Right.
0: How many hives do you have?
2: Right now I only have 12.
0: Only 12?
2: Yeah.
0: So you were talking about not having enough honey this spring because of the drought.
2: Right.
0: Are things looking okay with your hives now?
2: Well, I've fed a lot. Yeah, and I think what most people don't realize is just because we have flowers doesn't mean we have nectar. And even though sometimes those might be nectar-producing flowers, if it's too hot, the flower, the plant itself will go into a self-preservation mode and not create any nectar. So that all filters down to the bees.
0: We're talking with Bee, a beekeeper and Northern Orange County resident. Where did your interest in bees come from? Were you interested as a young person?
2: I really wasn't. My father was a beekeeper, and I was bent, bound, and determined not to follow in his footsteps because it's hot work, it's hard work, you have losses, it's, you know, there's a lot that goes into it that I think a lot of people don't realize. And growing up, I was expected to go out to the hive and help Dad, and you know, that's what happened, and then harvest was a mess. So I just decided I'm not going to do this. So I went to school, got several degrees, ended up as a beekeeper.
0: How did that happen? You just found yourself attracted to what you had been doing very early in life, said, you know what, I kind of liked that.
2: Yeah, I really, really missed it once I got away from it. There's just something about standing in your kitchen and looking out the window and seeing beehives that I really, really missed. And so I went back to it, and it's a fascinating thing. If you're a beekeeper and you're looking in your beehive and you're not fascinated, you're just plain not paying attention.
0: David Bailey, how about you? Bought an existing business that was in Chapel Hill and moved it to Hillsboro and made it Bailey Bee Supply. Where did your interest in bees come from?
1: Well, I did landscaping for 30 years, and I was tired of the economic roller coaster ride with that business. We specialized in hardscapes, and that's something people didn't need if money got tight. So I was looking for something new to do, and my mom actually had rheumatoid arthritis very bad, and I always heard bee stings was good for arthritis, so that was kind of what led me, my interest into beekeeping, and I had no signs of arthritis. I worked my bees barehanded.
0: Whoa, wait a minute. So did you have bees sting your mom on purpose to test out the theory?
1: She wouldn't let me sting her. And I got into beekeeping after she passed.
0: I see. And so you thought, okay, well, I'll give this a shot. And you didn't start off barehanded, did you?
1: Mm-hmm. Yep.
0: You did.
1: On purpose.
0: Wow. And how many stings would you say you've incurred?
1: I don't want to scare people off.
0: Obviously, you're not allergic.
1: No.
0: But, yeah, for people who are thinking, I don't want to get into beekeeping because I'm afraid of getting stung, and whether or not you have an allergy, that is a phobia, what would you say?
1: Well, you need to be stung. If you don't get stung, or you're a beekeeper and your wife is doing your clothes, she can actually become allergic to beekeeper being around the proteins on your clothes. So a person needs to be stung periodically to keep from getting bee stung. I mean, allergic.
0: Okay. Interesting. Someone mentioned that maybe you also remove hives. Do you do that?
2: I did that full time. I had a business for 14 years doing honeybee removal.
0: Honeybee removal.
2: Right.
0: And that means you would go in and locate the hive. Right. Maybe it was already located. Maybe somebody said, I just got a whole bunch of bees invading my house. And you would remove the hive.
2: Right.
0: And you would do that, I guess, by locating the queen? Is that where it starts?
2: No. Typically, a person will see bees coming and going in a rapid-fire manner in and out of a hole in their siding or under the fascia board in their house. And so then they would call me, and I would expose that hive. You have to get the whole hive out. You can't just take the queen out. That's kind of difficult. So you would expose the whole hive, take the entire thing out, and then I do all the woodwork, taking it apart and then putting it all back together again. And then those bees get relocated. So I put them in a normal beehive. And at that point, when I was doing it full time, I was getting a hive every day. So I was just giving those hives
0: a hive a day.
2: I was really working hard during season. And during season would start like, I was living in the Atlanta area at the time, and so the season would start like the end of February, beginning of March, depend upon the weather, and then it would go through until October. So every single day I was removing a hive.
0: So you go in, you expose the hive, and then is it have like a place you can grab to take the whole thing out, or how do you actually do you take the whole hive or as much as you can and put it in a box?
2: Well, that's a good question. The way bees work is they hang their wax. So it'll be like different ears of wax hanging down. And it's a definitive pattern. They're fascinating creatures, and they know exactly how to make their cells and how to move on to the next section. And so what you'll have to do is cut it out section at a time. And then what I would do is I would take that section, rubber band it into a frame, the typical frames that we use in beehives today, drop that down into the hive, and the bees will take care of it. They hate anything foreign in their hive, so they'll meld that wax back into that frame, chew the rubber bands, and in about 3 days you'll see all your rubber bands out in front of your hive. They kick them out.
0: Well, what about they don't like foreign objects in their hives?
2: No.
0: When you are going in for the first time, you would be a foreign object.
2: Yes, I
0: and
2: was.
0: Something of a threat. Were you protected? I mean, I guess they would be angry.
2: Yeah, they're not happy. You know, you're usually using a saw or something in order to take that board or that piece of sheetrock out. But like David, I don't wear gloves. I don't wear a bee suit. I just wear a veil, and that's plenty.
0: Wow, okay. Now, bees that you have in your backyard, in your hives, they get to know you, don't they? Or do they?
1: They only live 6 weeks in the summer, so, and sometimes we only go in our hives, you know, once or twice a month. I have 70 hives, so I don't get in my hives every
0: 70
1: week.
0: 70 hives.
1: Yep.
0: So do they get used to you, your presence?
1: Well, you smoke them to deter them from stinging you.
0: Okay.
1: And they'll gorge on honey because they think it's a forest fire. And if it gets too bad, they can swarm with the queen. But that's basically when you go into a hive, you want to knock on the door with a little smoke, we call it.
0: So this is a little haphazard bee education we're having here. But if you take a bee class, either through Bailey Bee Supply, they offer them in Raleigh, or one of our local bee classes, bee organizations, bee groups, and I would say go to the Orange County Beekeepers Association website and check that out if you're interested. There's a lot of backyard beekeepers in northern Orange County. Do we have any idea how many?
1: Orange County has about 185 members.
0: That's good.
1: Second Thursday night of every month, which we actually have a meeting tonight, we'll have active anywhere from 50 to 75 members at each meeting.
0: Wow.
1: And I also want to add, it's Orange County, North Carolina. We have had people sign up. Well, I signed up for Orange County and paid their dues, but they clicked on California. So we've had that problem before.
0: Tonight is the meeting. And can people who have no idea, they're just interested in general, attend, or need to be members?
1: Anybody can attend. Mark Bumgarner, the Ag Extension Agent, is speaking tonight on products of the hive. They're honoring the master beekeepers that got awarded this summer. They're master beekeepers at the state summer meeting. North Carolina State Beekeepers has a master beekeeping program, and I actually received mine this summer.
0: Wow. You weren't a master beekeeper before, officially.
1: I hate taking tests. I was that child in high school.
0: David Bailey, founder of Bailey Bee Supply. So you got into bees, but then what made you decide to actually start a business?
1: Well, I got into beekeeping. I bought everything from Jack Tapp, Busy Bee Apiary out of Chapel Hill. Nice guy. He was a deputy sheriff here in town. And after buying all my products from him and beekeeping for 2 years, they had got into the honey business side of it, and he had basically gave his business to his kids, and he wanted to retire. And the kids sold me, or Jack sold me, the supply business, and they did the honey business.
0: Okay, and so you opened in Boone Square in Hillsboro, a lot smaller than Chapel Hill. Did you feel like this was just a great location? It was affordable. What was it about Hillsboro, or did you live in Hillsboro?
1: I lived in Hillsboro. I graduated from Orange High School. I've always loved a small town. And we actually started when me and my wife went to Daniel Boone. Check. He was behind Kentucky Fried Chicken on the hill.
3: I think it's the EQ.
1: You mentioned the village was gone.
3: Yeah.
1: And we walked into the
3: high-end on it.
1: Shop there, and it was 700 square feet. My wife said, what do you think?
3: And
1: I said, I don't think it's going to be big enough.
3: And
1: she said, it's bigger than Jack Tapp's basement.
3: I can't
1: do that. So that's where we started, and now we've moved over into a larger space.
0: How many square feet you got?
1: 2,000 plus.
0: Well, that's a sizable establishment.
3: Okay, let me get you guys.
0: And you do everything there. You sell all the supplies. You also sell honey from local producers. You sell your own honey as well.
1: We sell our own honey. We buy honey from beekeepers because I support the beekeepers that support me that want to sell honey. And, you know, when somebody wants local honey, if it's within 100 miles, it's considered local. So I actually even have honey from NC State.
0: Everything is labeled.
3: Yeah, that's much better.
0: So you know where it's coming from.
3: Tin canny, but it's so much better.
0: Your website, by the way, BaileyBeeSupply.com, includes a lot of resources, educational links. You can learn a lot about it. Maybe get inspired to take a class, become a beekeeper, and all the supplies you would need for that purpose are available at your shop.
3: No, I think it sounds great.
1: We do a monthly newsletter that anybody can sign up for.
3: There's something
1: we have 13 articles that a master beekeepers wrote.
3: Anyway, it's fine
1: on our website. Randall Alston,
3: thank you so
1: wrote
3: much.
1: Those
3: okay.
1: free to educate everybody out there and myself. So I would encourage people to sign up, even if they don't want to become a beekeeper. They can learn a lot just by the monthly articles.
0: I'm learning a lot just sitting here.
2: And that's the other thing. David has all different kinds of honey. People can come in and taste it, and also candles, other products of the hive. So you don't necessarily have to be a beekeeper to enjoy his shop.
0: So here's a question about honey. Some honeys are just wildflower honey, whatever the bees are finding. Some honeys are very specific. How do you guarantee the bees are getting their honey from a particular plant or flower versus just whatever they happen to encounter?
1: Well, the bees don't check in and tell us what flowers they're going to every day is the problem. So, like, for instance, sourwood honey, it starts blooming late June, early July. You take your beehives to the mountains with no honey on them, with the empty honey supers, and in 3 weeks' time, they quit blooming, so you go up there and bring them back and extract it, and you know you have sourwood honey. It has to be 51% nectar and pollens to call it a floral honey.
0: And do you have to test that, or do you just make that assumption?
1: I make that assumption. There is some people around. There was a guy in Texas that used to test, but he's passed away for pollens, but there are other people doing it now. But my bees travel in a horse trailer first class. They're bear proof, so I take them down east for clary sage honey, to the mountains for sourwood, back to cotton honey. So I know the honeys that I have when I do that.
0: Wow, so you move the bees from location to location to get specific kinds of honey.
1: Yeah, we move them at night when they're back in the hive.
0: That's really interesting. And do you get permission from the landowners? Is that how it works? Or are these just forests that are public access?
1: A case of honey, anybody will let you park their bees on their property for a case of honey.
0: So you trade.
1: Yeah.
0: Yeah, that is a good trade. That's a good deal. Now, I know that industrial hive operations in places like California, they will move massive amounts of bees to pollinate crops. Are those operations more susceptible to disease, kind of like these huge industrial farms now with cyclospora, and are local hives less prone to problems than these big operations?
2: I would say the answer to that is yes. When you move bees, it's very, very stressful on them. And you're also subjecting them to a mono food source. So they're only getting one kind of nectar and pollen. And that's difficult on them. I mean, it's just like you and I eating only one kind of food. So they need a variety of foods. And then you put them all together and you've got bees from everywhere all at once. And so they're just swapping mites. And then you move them, which is even more stressful, and they go to another place, and those mites get distributed everywhere. So migratory beekeeping operations are really kind of mite bombs.
0: Oh, wow. Interesting. Well, we've been talking with David Bailey of Bailey Bee Supply. His two classes for first responders, nurses, and veterans, it's free for those groups, and it will start a week from Saturday, August 22nd, and the second session, August 29th. 8 a.m. it starts to 2:30 p.m. It's at the North Carolina Cooperative Extension Office on Highway 70. 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

0: look it up. I'm going to look it up. I do not want to mislead people, so let me look it up. Any closing remarks while I quickly do a search?
1: Don't forget about the excuse me. Don't forget about the upcoming free B class for first responders, nurses.
0: It's the OCBA.org. It's an org. So, or you can just Google Orange County Beekeepers Association.
2: And I'd also like to add that Bee will be teaching one of the classes. She's going to be teaching the products of the hive.
0: Bee is teaching the class.
2: One of the classes. We're doing six classes.
0: All right.
2: Yeah.
0: Six classes. Excellent. Bee, that's your name. There's a certain, it's like... Mr. Finger, the hand surgeon.
1: Right.
0: Is there something that something prophetic in all of that? Do you think?
1: When people came over back in the day and went through Ellis Island, my ancestors were beekeepers, and so they just gave them the name of what they did. So thus, we have carpenters, shoemakers. And Bee. How we got our name.
0: Well, Bee, thank you so much for joining us this morning. It's been a pleasure, very educational. And thanks, David Bailey, for what you're doing as well. And stop by your shop.
2: Thanks.
1: Thank you.
0: Let's hear from who we got. Well, first of all, I got to tell you that this show brought to you with support from the law firm of Coleman, Merritt, Murphy & Ransford, full-service law firm based in the historic district, the East Side on Tryon Street, HillsboroNCLaw.com. And we always ask our guests, have you ever needed an attorney in your life for any reason whatsoever? Ever?
1: Not yet.
0: Never?
1: No.
0: Wow.
2: I had a speeding ticket when I was a teenager.
0: That counts. Speeding ticket counts. You don't have to be a criminal.
2: Yep.
0: You had to incorporate your business, and you got a file and all that. You did that by yourself, or did you have any legal assistance?
2: My wife's an accountant, so she...
0: Okay. Well, that helps. Well, anyway, David Bailey has had to use an attorney once for speeding tickets, and Coleman, Merritt, Murphy, and Ransford can handle those kinds of affairs, as well as more serious charges. Also, civil litigation, estate planning, and small business services. HillsboroNCLaw.com, their website. And we will now bring you a piece of music by an artist. Who have we got? P.J. Morton from New Orleans, who's going to be performing live at Maymandy Concert Hall in Raleigh. Tomorrow night, here's a piece from P.J. Morton.
3: Wait. Hey. Yeah, yeah, yeah. Thank you is such a simple phrase, you know. But it means so much and it could go such a long way.
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0: 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And this is the State of the Arts. I'm Rebecca Newton with my buddy and cohort in all things State of the Arts and music, Sean Brewster, who's here with us today. And we have couple of special guests, but and Jacques here, and this might be his last time with us until we get somebody interesting.
1: I shouldn't have said that.
0: Yeah. He's been watching after us because of the technical stuff, but I think we're solid on that now. And that was Charles Latham and the Borrowed Band, because my daughter's in the band, so you know that's why you get to hear that every single week. And today in the studio, we have my 11-year-old or 10-and-a-half-year-old grandson, Rowan, who may or may not say something. He's on his iPad, and he's never seen anything like this, so I dragged him along. He asked me if he could sit in the car. I was like, no, you cannot sit in the car. And we have, I'm going to let

0: Sean introduce him, but we have David Brower with us today, and we're very excited about that. Yeah. And so, Sean, take it away.
1: Well, we have a really fun show, as we usually do, and we're going to talk about the things we love, which is live radio, live music, and community. And Rebecca's been involved with that her entire career, and so has our guest. We have with us the, to me, in my opinion, one of the most experienced individuals in live radio and a great supporter and promoter of live music for our community throughout the state. That would be David Brower, and he is the executive director of Pinecone, which is the Piedmont Council of Traditional Music, which is hosts a lot of community programming for traditional music throughout North Carolina, but is mostly responsible for showcasing one of the largest music festivals we have in this part of the state, which is Raleigh Wide Open, and that will launch October 1st in downtown Raleigh with over 40 bands, and we'll talk a little bit about that. But I wanted to talk about, at first, that David was the past director of programming for WUNC NPR. And from 2009 to 2020, he was at the helm doing the programming. And that was the time in my life where I was the carpool junkie. So, and our house gets very distracted. So the only thing on would be WUNC through breakfast in the car, to school, to all the activities and pickup. And our driveway moments always came. You were the fourth person in the car, but the driveway moments came from the back seat, and that was my sons. And they would say, wait, let's listen to the rest of the story. And I really credit that influence. They became very great community activists. They're interested in a lot of things. They're critical thinkers. And I really think that that influence all day long really made a difference. So I thank you for that. And I was really sad when you left. And I thought, oh, how disappointing. But then you popped up in this other part of my world because my carpool junkie days were over. And I was like, woohoo, I'm moving into that empty nester part of my life, which I think is awesome. Yeah. Love my children. But you popped up in live music and festivals. And I have to admit, I didn't realize you were the same person for a really long time. I'm a little slow sometimes, but I really have enjoyed that and what you've brought to North Carolina. You are a musician yourself. You have seemed to have promoted traditional music your entire life, and you started out in live radio. So let's talk a little bit about that and then get into Raleigh Wide Open and everything that's happening, because you are now the outgoing director.
2: That's right.
1: And the incoming director is
2: Courtney,
1: a friend of ours, which is Courtney Wheeler, who you've worked with and worked with Pinecone. So
2: thrilled.
1: We have a wonderful transition happening. And Jock might pull you into a whole new role that you weren't suspecting.
2: Now.
1: We won't talk about it, but that could be another show. But I will stop talking and tell us, like, where did your passion for live radio and traditional music first start?
2: Well, what a lovely intro. And thank you so much for having me. It's really great to be here because this is my neighborhood. So I walked over here from we live right down the street.
1: Yeah. Carrboro resident.
2: And talk about what it's equally thrilling to be here following up, coming on right after Bob Burtman, because he's one of my radio heroes. I grew up in Chapel Hill listening to him on WXYC with what is the Sunday morning show, Orange County Review, Orange County.
0: I think that's right.
2: Orange County Special. Orange County. Anyway, the Sunday mornings, he was on playing weirdo traditional music, and that was really the start of the idea that you could tell stories, you could share things that you're passionate about on the radio, and
0: that's amazing.
2: And then staying up late with why am I blanking on his name? He's an attorney. He was on WXYC for a long time. He was in the Merchant Marines.
0: Not the Fred guy.
2: No. Fred Wasser. I worked with Fred at WUNC. Okay. Anyway, it'll come.
0: Okay.
2: It'll come to me.
0: Okay.
2: But just people telling stories and, you know, kind of creating this imaginative world that you could sink yourself into.
0: Oh, my gosh. Well, how cool. Hey, Bob, did you hear that?
2: Oh, I've told Bob this before.
0: Oh, okay.
2: I've fanboyed on him before. So.
0: I love that.
2: Yeah.
0: And I love it that you're local and Pinecone, and you were doing IVMA, which I know was a monster.
2: Uh-huh.
0: And and so anyway, I'm interested also in your professional background, starting with listening to Bob and being influenced to where you are today.
2: Yeah, well, radio for the longest time, from those early days of listening to WXYC, for the longest time, I really thought that was all I ever wanted to do. You know, so I was a listener all through, you know, junior high and high school. And then when I went to college, I got, you know, I was an English and American studies major, but in reality, I just hung out at the radio station waiting to open the mail when the new records were coming in so I could, you know, see what was out there. And and that was in the mid 80s, which was really the heyday for college radio, when college radio was really impactful on music. Yeah. That was, you know, the days of R.E.M. and, you know, a new band like the Red Hot Chili Peppers or Fugazi. That really got me started and got me interested. And coming out of college, I couldn't find any meaningful work. And so I heard that in Asheville, they were, the station there would put volunteers on the radio. So I went up and volunteered at WCQS until I had enough skills that I could lie my way into a job at an NPR station. And I did that 35 years ago, I guess.
0: Wow.
2: And ended, wound up in Las Cruces, New Mexico, which is right next to El Paso, right down there on the border of New Mexico and Mexico. And started working there in the early days, started doing music, hosting classical music shows.
0: Okay.
2: And I did a folk music thing on the weekend, but then quickly got into journalism and reporting for NPR because in large part it was a very fruitful spot, the border of the U.S. and Mexico. It was a great place to work as a journalist. And there were no NPR reporters within like 300-mile radius. Mm-hmm. So, you know, I had kind of the region to myself and I could explore different stories. And, you know, it was 20 minutes to get to Ciudad Juarez and go into Mexico and do reporting there. So there was just a lot of things that could be done.
0: Wow.
2: And the door was open. And NPR at the time was really interested in expanding the geographic diversity of the voices that they were presenting. So I was lucky enough to get into this program that NPR had back in the early 90s called the National News Initiative, where they assigned an editor to spend a little bit more time with somebody who's just getting started.
0: Okay.
2: Doing stories.
0: Did you have a academic background that lent itself to any of this?
2: No. Nah.
0: Okay. Okay.
2: I mean,
1: he's
2: I mean, I studied English and American.
0: I was thinking about journalism.
2: And American studies. Okay. No, I didn't. Okay. But I'll tell you, like, early on when I was at KRWG in Las Cruces, New Mexico, we were licensed to New Mexico State University, and one of the people we brought in as a speaker was Linda Wertheimer, whose dad was, you know, his dad lived in Carlsbad, New Mexico. But Linda at the time, much to the chagrin of the journalism department that we were a part of, you know, told the kids that were gathered there, if you want to do what I do, don't major in journalism.
0: Oh,
2: you know,
0: good advice.
2: Like, go for like explore what you're interested in, explore something that helps you recognize patterns and recognize like when something has happened before that you can call that back and work that way into your storytelling. Now, I also was lucky enough to get to teach in the journalism program out there. So there are a lot of skills that make a journalism degree very, very valuable.
0: Yeah.
2: But it's.
0: I used to be married to somebody with a journalism degree from up the street.
2: Yeah, I mean, the gist is like.
0: But he didn't do journalism.
2: Like follow what's passionate. Yeah. What you're passionate about and
0: look
2: for.
0: Yeah, I love that. What great advice, and how lucky to hear from somebody who, you know, at that time, who was, you know.
2: Well, when I, it's interesting, you know, when I was coming up in radio, it was, you know, the big stars of the field were, well, Linda Wertheimer, I think she majored in English and went to, did she go to Wesleyan or Smith or somewhere like that? And then Nina Totenberg, of course, you know, dropped out of high school and
0: I love that.
2: Never went to college.
0: That.
2: And, you know, Scott Simon, sort of similar story. So, like, a lot of people I really admired came at it just learning how to be good listeners.
0: Yeah.
2: And you can get there through different avenues.
0: Yeah, I love that. I dropped out of the first day of my 12th grade. I went to, my mom was at Duke and scientist, and I thought, I cannot do this another year. It was 1972. I thought, I cannot. I just cannot. And I went to her office and said, I just quit school, and she just rolled her eyes and said, okay, we'll figure it out. So, and I didn't do so bad. So, you know.
1: No, you did.
2: Yeah. Yeah, kids, be cool, stay in school. That's not the best advice, but.
0: Except for you, Rowan. You're going to school.
1: You're going all the way
0: through school, buddy.
2: But I think that the gist is that there are, you know, to do what I feel like I've been lucky enough to do for a lot of years is the real key is just to be a good listener and to be able to hear people's stories and help people tell their own stories, whether you're doing something like this and getting people in front of a microphone, or you're putting somebody on stage and making sure they've got the right setting to speak their truth.
0: Yeah, that's awesome. So then can I guide this before we get to Wide Open Bluegrass? You are at NPR. All those years, you probably have, that could be four shows, I'm sure, with you.
2: Yeah.
0: But, you know, there was a lot going on there. And then I'm super interested in Pinecone. So, and you went from NPR to Pinecone, and that was like 2019 or 2020?
2: Yeah, it's about 7 years ago.
0: Yeah.
2: End of 2019.
0: Yeah. And then they also had IBMA that they were partnering with. So that transition from NPR to Pinecone, I think all of us would be interested in hearing like that whole story.
2: It's a really good question, and I mean, I think it was a good idea. It seemed like a good idea at the time, and I mean, a big thing was that at that summer of 2019, I hit my 30 year mark. I realized, okay, I've been working for NPR stations for 30 years.
0: That's amazing.
2: So it's like, either I'm going to keep doing this and sort of ride it out, or this is a good time to change it up and do something else. And I'm not really sure if I would have done anything else had my friend William Lewis decide not to move over to the town of Cary and take another job, and this job opened up. And I was like, wait a minute.
0: I forgot.
2: This could be interesting. And it had so many elements of the things that that I really enjoy. You know, the 10 years before that, I started getting really into old-time music. I play fiddle and banjo at a really amateur social level. But I was really interested in community-based music, non-performance music that's played for social purposes is the stuff that really drives me, that I really get interested in. And then, I mean, as a part of my work at WNC, I was responsible for I did a lot of work with a bunch of friends at the station on the Back Porch Music on the Lawn series that we did at American Tobacco.
0: That.
2: So we booked those for 6 or 7 years. They're free concerts out at American Tobacco. We had Billy Strings twice.
1: Wow, that's amazing.
0: Wow.
2: You know, that was way back when.
0: Yeah.
2: And had Tony Rice. And,
0: all the greats.
2: Yeah, that was a really good time. And it got me a taste of what it was like to put on events and music and kind of be a part of helping the music continue. And because I remember those moments listening to WXYC or going to the art school over in Carmel Mall and seeing live music for the first time and seeing bands really early on, and that sense of discovery was, you know, I still remember those moments when
0: great.
2: I, you know, discovered different bands or different areas of music, and I love getting to be a part of that now, where I can help other people with discovery. And that was one of the huge attractions to Pinecone, is not only does the organization serve the core, you know, because it's a super tight niche of people who dig roots music and bluegrass and old time and all that stuff.
0: Oh, yeah.
2: That's a small circle within another small circle. But what was then IBMA and what is now Raleigh Wide Open to me, was just this enormous opportunity to share music with people and to kind of open people's eyes to it. Because for so many people, that's their first and perhaps only experience of the year with this kind of music.
1: You got everyone in Raleigh into bluegrass.
2: Totally.
1: And it's normally. And it was just myself.
2: You know, this kind of shows how naive I was. But, you know, in 2019, it was coming out of NPR. We had just gone through the second impeachment hearings. And so, I was, you know, had my head way down in very politically volatile scene. And the Bluegrass Festival, which I was going as a fan, seemed like a really neat opportunity to bring people together who came from very different political backgrounds and, you know, were divergent in a lot of different ways.
1: Yes.
2: But they were all hanging out and listening to fiddles and banjos and
1: having
2: a good time.
1: Yes.
2: And so it seemed like that was one place. I'm not sure it's still that way. And maybe this is why I say it might be naive to think that that's still the case, because we've gotten even further polarized since then. But it felt like that was an opportunity to
1: it was definitely if you build it, they will come.
2: Yeah.
1: Because we don't have like a river.
2: Yeah.
1: And the Bluegrass Festival, everyone put their cowboy boots on and they were, you know, it was so exciting.
0: It was huge.
1: And there were people from all over the world in downtown Raleigh. And we had business on Fayetteville Street. And it was just so much fun.
2: Oh, yeah.
1: We had a bluegrass band at the art gallery opening. Because it's like, we're all in. And I think you brought, the Bluegrass Festival.
2: Yeah.
1: And the music festival brought everybody together for sure. And it still does.
2: Well, we're absolutely at our best when three generations of the same family can enjoy the event together.
0: Yeah.
2: So
0: that's great.
2: You know, that's when we really consider it a success. And I was clued into that when I was interviewing for this job at Pinecone. It was actually during the process, you know, overlapped the 2019 World of Bluegrass Festival. And as a part of the process, I was, you know, going through the interviews and sort of checking out, what would be like to be in charge of this? And so I walked the Fayetteville Street in downtown Raleigh and talked to the cops and just was like, hey, so what do you make of this? Like, what kind of incident reports do you file? Oh, yeah. What sorts of things come up? And the first three guys I talked to really had not much to say and were like, oh, it's fine. It's a good gig. You know, for them, it was extra work and they liked it. But the fourth guy that I talked to was hilarious because he said, oh, man, this is just the best. It's like these people just like hang out. They sip on their beer and they sing about mama.
0: I love that.
2: It's like, okay, I think I could handle this. Because, you know, they do drink beer out there, but they're sippers. They're not.
1: Yeah.
0: It's not wild and crazy.
2: Yeah. Of course, we're in the throes of organizing this year's festival, and you have a lot of emergency planning, and you meet with safety officials, and I mean, it's been years since we'd had even an EMS report. People just come and hang. It's a good.
0: Yeah. That's amazing.
2: I mean, knock on something.
0: Yeah, yeah,
2: it's
0: yeah.
2: Like, it's just a good.
0: Yeah.
2: It's a good space.
1: It's looked forward to. And I will say, last year was the inaugural without the Bluegrass Festival, where you were just Raleigh wide open.
2: Yes, that's right.
1: And it's amazing.
2: But I will say Raleigh Wide Open goes back 20 years. So we're reviving it. Oh. And it was Raleigh Wide Open was a concept that started 20 years ago when, like many cities across the country, the city decided to reopen Fayetteville Street.
1: We were part of that.
2: Because the
1: building was being renovated and the street was open. And it was held in July the first time.
2: Yeah. And all these cities had this urban renewal money and, said, walking malls were the big things, and so they closed down their downtown streets, which
1: killed it.
2: Killed cities across the country.
0: I have a story about that. It'll be quick.
2: Anyway, they reopened. they reopened it, and it was Raleigh Wide Open.
1: Right.
2: And the concept was really smart one, and was applied to all these different type of events. So there was, you know, there was a not a bike week, but there was a biker festival.
1: Lots of festivals.
2: Yeah, so
1: we got a little festival weary.
2: It turned into Wide Open Bluegrass when the city elders recruited the International Bluegrass Music Association to town, and then when IBMA moved on to Chattanooga, Tennessee.
1: But I want to talk about what you did last year.
2: Yeah. Well, that's what I was getting to.
1: They're in Chattanooga. We still love them and all. And if they want to come back, that'd be great.
2: That's when we brought back the idea of Raleigh Wide Open, which kind of brought it back to its... The first kernel of
1: a little wider tent than just bluegrass. It's a more different genres of music. But what I want to recognize is that your first inaugural one of just doing Wide Open after all of those years of having bluegrass along with it was a phenomenal event.
2: That was great.
1: Mother Nature cooperated.
2: Oh, my gosh.
1: It was a perfect day. It went off without a hitch, at least to the public experience. And you do it with a very small group of people.
2: Yeah,
1: your staff is like a handful, three of them. And that means everything from setting up stages and planning all that. And you had great bands.
2: We have lots of help, too.
1: Yes.
2: I mean, there are lots of folks in the community who help us out.
1: I'm trying to talk about how wonderful Pinecone is.
2: But it is. I mean, we're too small to not be collaborative.
1: Yeah.
2: So it's like a lot of arts organizations that have, humble budgets and offices and full-time staff, you've got to be collaborative and welcoming of other people's talents, or you're just not going to get anything done.
0: That's right.
1: It went off great.
2: Yeah,
1: I mean, so enjoyed.
2: There's no problem. There's no, in the festival world, there's no problem that beautiful weather will not fix.
0: That is true.
2: I mean, we had a drop-dead gorgeous weekend.
1: Yes, you did. But it was well organized. And
2: thank you for saying that.
1: And it truly is a community event, like you just said, with everyone kind of pitching in. And
2: we're very proud of it. I mean, our official crowd estimate was at 155,000 over the three days.
0: And what do you expect for this year? Same or bigger? Or?
2: I hope so. Yeah. I mean, it's hard to tell. It's really weather dependent.
0: Yeah.
2: That's
0: a fact.
2: It is. People make their plans around the weekend.
0: Yeah.
2: And of course, there's lots of other great things going on that weekend.
0: Yeah.
2: But it's one of the last before winter
0: hits.
2: Our
0: big gala over across the street.
2: Well, there you go. That too.
0: Little night at the big old Opry. No, big night at the little old Opry in downtown Cowboro.
1: Yeah, not too much competition because Wide Open starts October 1st, which is Thursday.
0: Yeah.
1: And it will be launched with a celebratory concert on NC State's campus at the corner.
2: Uh-huh, that's right.
1: And then Friday and Saturday, great, 40 bands playing?
2: At least. Actually, a few more,
1: It's free.
0: I know, that's great.
2: Yeah, we've really, some people think we're a little nuts for doing that. And we've definitely had long meetings with different partners who wonder, like, well, why can't you just, like, if you charged all those people $10, wouldn't you be rich now? It doesn't really work like that. It doesn't work like that. So you wouldn't get that kind of audience.
0: Yeah, that's right.
2: If you put a fence around it and ask for tickets.
0: That's right.
2: But I think more importantly, it also is really counter to what we're trying to do. Pinecone was founded by a group of friends 40 years ago to present, preserve, and promote traditional music.
0: Mm-hmm.
2: And the preservation of the music is unique in a way because unlike the wonderful academic institutions that we've had and the decades of great work that the folklore department at UNC did, our preservation work happens in practice.
0: Mm.
2: So we want to bring people together to play the music and to make the music and to interact with the music.
0: Yeah.
2: And so we are less academic in our preservation work, but putting on a big free festival is core to that.
0: Yeah.
2: So like the idea of, we're very, very interested in accessibility of all sorts. So, But removing the financial barriers to access is really important.
0: Yeah.
2: It's something that we've struggled mightily to keep true.
0: That goes right into our big overarching question, so I'm going to ask it to you now, but please don't answer yet, because I want to play my friend Alice Gerard.
2: Yeah, she's coming.
0: She's going to be at Wide Open. I've known Alice since the early 80s. I used to have a little salon called Becky's Backwoods Salon, and we met up at Piwacket, and it was Lee Smith and Alice Jordan. It was all these people that didn't know each other, and I thought, they're all amazing, and they don't know each other. But anyway, she became a close friend. I've done a lot of music with her over the years, but I'm going to queued up a song from her. I think it's her latest album. It's called Sun to Sun, and I'm not nuts about it. And
2: she's one of my heroes.
0: Oh, she's amazing. And let me just find the right songs. I'm having a hard time. Here it is. Okay. And then when we come back, I'm going to ask you to answer a big question, which is...
2: I'll have 3 minutes to think about it.
0: We don't, usually don't give anybody any time, but who should support / pay for the arts? That's
2: all
0: what
2: right.
0: This whole show is about. So what you started talking about, the free, I love that, that it was free, you know, or it is free, mm-hmm. and that that's a barrier. It's an access barrier, and it makes me think about what we're doing at the Carolina, the Art Center, and you know, just trying to pay for things, and the Carolina just trying to pay for things, and I am immersed in that right now, and once again, but anyway, we'll come back, and we're going to ask, we're here, this is WCOM FM, at 103.5. I was going to say .com. It's WCFM.org, and it's 103.5 FM on your radio. And I'm here with Sean Brewster, and we have this is Rebecca Newton, and we have a show called The State of the Arts. And we're here today with Jacques, who's going to abandon us after today. And we have a special guest, David Brower, and my 10-and-a-half-year-old grandson, who's playing some kind of weird game on his iPad.
2: Well, Jacques is, too. So these kids and their phones, you know.
3: I'm doing research.
0: Oh, yeah. So I'm going to play something by Alice Gerard, our great friend and somebody we admire and who lived here for so very long. And we'll be back.

0: Well, you're back with Rebecca Newton and Sean Brewster, Rowan Newton, my grandson, and David Brower and Jacques Menache at the State of the Arts, or listening to the State of the Arts, on WCOMFM.org, and it's 103.5 FM on your radio station, and we hope you're listening. And but we can also, we do also upload these. We have our own little pod bean thing.
1: Fancy.
0: And we have, yeah, we have like Instagram and all that. We call it the sofa. It's so short, right? State of the Arts. So it's the sofa show. But so I'm going to ask David the big question, and then he's going to talk about Beautiful Alice and then answer the question.
1: Yeah, can we just
0: reflect on Alice? Yes, let's do that.
1: What a voice.
0: She's amazing.
1: Just a presence.
0: What a person. Yeah,
1: oh,
0: yeah.
1: My gosh.
0: Yeah.
1: When we first moved back here, Alice was one of the, like, there are a handful of people that it's like, well, I've got the power of the microphone. And I moved back and, you know, was hosting Morning Edition on WNC. And Alice was one of the first people whose door I knocked on because I just wanted to talk to her.
0: Yeah.
1: So I'd find any excuse to go over and interview her. I got to go and, like, do an interview with her about the, you know, she was doing the Old Time Herald at the time in that little house in Durham.
0: Oh,
1: and
0: yeah.
1: So we'd go and do a festival preview, or we'd go and do the new issue of the magazine's coming out, or somebody died, or somebody's got a new record, or it was just a real... She's such a treat,
0: such
1: a big thinker.
0: Yeah,
1: one of the thrills, well, we've got her coming back in, she's playing on Saturday, October the 3rd, but a huge, huge thrill was we did a 90th birthday concert for her a couple years back at Pinecone at the Martin Marietta Center in Raleigh, and it was just tremendous. It was a little stressful because there were a whole bunch of people and everybody wanted to come and sing with Alice.
0: Yeah.
1: So everybody was coming in and getting everybody together. And, you know, there were easily 15, 20 musicians who wanted to play. And are we going to have the right setup for them?
0: Right.
1: And are they going to, how long does the sound check have to go? And of course, Alice, who just turned 90 years old, which is not nothing, showed up at the backstage door. It was around noon or so. The concert was at 7:30. She had no voice.
0: Oh, no.
1: It was just, she was all craggy. Oh. I'm so sorry. It was just like that whole, like, my that goodness. Lost voice.
0: Oh.
1: Just give me a cough drop. And sure enough, she had a couple of cough drops, and she was back. And she sang all afternoon, and then she sang all night.
0: That's amazing.
1: And did at the concert, and then they went out to a nearby bar, and then the next morning they had brunch, and they were like picking together. It's just like, okay, that's who I want to be.
2: I'm not,
1: if I could be like half that. And here she's coming back, 92, I guess she is now.
0: Yeah,
1: but it'll be a good show with she and her. She has this whole bevy of wonderful young musicians who both support her and learn from her and are her pals. And Reed Stutz and Tatiana Hargraves, who are two great musicians, are going to be joining
0: her. That's amazing.
1: So I can't wait.
0: Yeah, she's great. She's a good old pal.
1: Yeah.
0: Spent many, many hours with her in various capacities, singing, sitting around, et cetera. She had a house in Durham for a long time in a place called Lakewood.
1: Right.
0: Yeah, it used to be pretty seedy. And I lived there in that neighborhood in 74 for $20 a week in a house right across the street from where she was living and stuff. But she wasn't there yet, but where she bought the house. But anyway, I used to think, God, she's brave living over here. And, you know, we'd go to pick her up and stuff, and I'd always worry about her and stuff. But I did a story on her, Martha Flowers and Lynn Davis and somebody else, for the Herald and Sun in 80-something, and I had met her through Jim Watson, but I didn't really know her well. But then I got to really get deep into her history and background and stuff. And then Watson and I started playing music. Jim Watson and I started playing music. He was in the original Red Clay Ramblers. Both of them.
1: Yeah,
0: but there was also a band that they had for a while called the original Red Clay Ramblers. So it was very confusing. But anyway, and he was very good friends with her. And so I got to know her really well because of him. But anyway, she's amazing. I'm so glad she's going to be there.
1: I hope you've read her book. Yes. Have you read her book? Her book is great.
0: No, I haven't. Great.
1: Oh, yeah. Custom Made Woman. It's on UNC Press.
0: Oh.
1: It's, I mean, that's one of the...
0: How could I have not known that?
1: It's I've known it's, her a, it's not only is it Alice's stuff, but it's a really good read.
0: Okay.
1: It's fun stories. Okay. There's lots of neat sidebars in it, including this whole section on these super obscure Galax area fiddle players. Oh, I thought I knew something about old-time music, but then I'm reading, like, there's a dozen people who sound fascinating and great, and I didn't know anything about them.
0: Yeah.
1: But the other neat thing is that, as you probably know, Alice is a great talker and can talk forever, but almost rarely is talking about herself.
0: That's right.
1: She's always talking her influences. She's talking about the people that she met, the people she learned from, and Emmett Lundy and blah, blah, blah. And like, you know, so,
0: she's
1: but
0: amazing.
1: The book is a nice way of...
0: Custom Made Woman on
1: UNC Press.
0: UNC Press.
1: It's a good book.
2: Let's start a book club.
1: There you go.
0: Let's do a book show. No.
1: Good end of summer read.
0: Awesome. Okay. Good. So you want to ask the overarching question, then we know the secret answer too that we'll never tell until we finish this show someday.
2: I have a little bit of the answer to it, but you asked.
0: No, but I have the secret answer that I'll never tell until we do our last show. But anyway.
1: What's the question?
0: And what is the question? So the question is, who should pay for /support the arts? Not just here, but especially here, but not meaning the Triangle, but everywhere. And
1: financially, maybe.
0: I hope to mean financially, but honestly, it's however each person interprets it. So I'm going to let you interpret that and decide how you want to answer that. But finance, I'm always interested in what people think about that question, because that's the big one.
1: I think the short answer is everybody.
0: Yeah.
1: I think it's impossible to... I think it's impossible for the arts to exist without everybody being involved in some manner. I also think that the arts need subsidy, and we should be proud of the subsidies that are paid into the arts. And I was actually thinking about this walking over, and like the world of presenting live music, every single live music show is subsidized in some way.
0: Yes.
1: You know, from the big boys who are, you know, the Live Nations of the world, the ticket sales maybe cover the band,
0: right?
1: But they own the parking, which is a subsidy. They own the food and beverage, which is a subsidy. They own the ticket fees, mm-hmm. which is another subsidy. So it's like there are all these different revenue models that push money into to make the arts happen. So when you are just trying to put on a concert and you're renting a hall, or you know, renting the Arts Center or Carolina Theater or Martin Marietta Center, and you're hoping that your ticket prices are going to cover your nut, it just doesn't work.
0: No, it doesn't.
1: And so that's where the rest of us come into play. Mm-hmm. And whether it is government entities, and I do believe there's a really strong and important place for government and our tax dollars to live in the world of the arts and presenting the arts and music. And it's always been that way. We wouldn't have Haydn. We wouldn't have Mozart.
0: That's right.
1: We wouldn't have Beethoven were it not for patronage of the government, but royalty. I mean, they were, you know, all those folks benefited from patronage. Mm-hmm. And we still do, and we still should. And I don't think that means that the arts are not viable because they can't stand on their own.
0: That's a really important thing.
1: I think that it means that they're beyond the kind of our traditional economic constraints that when we're buying and selling soda or sandwiches and other things that we consume and pay money for to pay for.
0: Yeah.
1: But I really think it's incumbent upon all of us to fund it. And that is a tricky thing to do because artists and musicians, in particular the musicians I work with, are incredibly resilient. Mm-hmm. And we're going to do it whether they get paid or not. And everybody knows that.
0: Yeah.
1: And so it's hard to make sure, or at least most of us will.
0: Yeah.
1: I mean,
0: that's right.
1: Jason Isbell's not showing up.
2: No, you're right.
1: Paid,
2: first to be called.
1: But everybody else is getting, going to be doing their thing because that's what they, it's how they they need to do it. They need to express themselves. Alice is going to sing. You know, you should pay her to sing, but yes. But she's gonna do her thing.
0: That's
1: because that's who she is.
0: Yeah.
2: But we can do our thing in terms of being a member of Pineco.
1: Sure, or buying a ticket.
2: I never thought I would be, but yeah. I am.
1: Right on, and, thank you.
2: You know, this is what you're about to do with Raleigh Wide Open.
1: Yeah.
2: 40 bands, 3 days, you know. Yeah. Being a member of Pinecone, you could give $100.
0: It supports it.
2: And right. And bring your friends.
1: Yeah.
2: And, I mean, that's a great value to really show that you appreciate the arts and that whole weekend and beyond. But also, buy the tickets to the show. Yeah. Show up for the show.
0: That's a whole thing.
2: Buy the merch, you know. And, I mean, that's the little things that we can do. But I'm thankful for the corporations that have decided to back Raleigh Wide Open.
1: Me too. And that is the funny, well, I don't know if it's a funny thing, but there's just a curious thing about the whole model is that it is a transaction. You're buying a ticket to go to a concert, and, you know, we're surrounded by great live music venues from where we're seated right now. Mm-hmm. But there's more to it. I mean, you know, when you're investing money in the arts, it's not a one-to-one transaction any longer.
0: Yeah,
1: it's we need investment in this personal expression mm-hmm. that is made publicly mm-hmm. by these incredibly creative people who live and breathe and eat and pay rent in our community. It's more than just a purchase of a product.
0: Yeah. It creates culture. Hello.
1: Absolutely. That's where sometimes you pay more than the product perhaps can be monetized at.
0: Yeah.
1: So
0: right.
1: Yeah, maybe you give $100 to the Arts Center because they put on a great show and you're really excited about it or
0: a million.
2: Becca would like to see those checks in the mail.
1: Or you're super excited about a band you saw at the Cradle you don't really need another t-shirt, but I'm so excited I'm going to pay $40 cuz you know what?
0: I do that. I have many t-shirts.
1: Right.
2: Yeah. Yeah.
1: But you're making it's hard to wrap your head around because it's so different than every other, trade that we make in our economy.
0: Yeah.
1: You know, I go to Harris Teeter and I buy product and I pay
2: tangible
1: money.
2: Kind of aspect.
1: Yeah.
2: And
1: we've talked about
2: this before, but it's exposure. And for me, I've always looked at it as children walking through the art museum or going mm-hmm. to, you know, the art center and taking a class and suddenly going, wow, I'm pretty good at this, or I love expressing with this crayon where I can't express otherwise. And with Raleigh Wide Open being free, you have families out there, you have the youth stage. And Rowan is a perfect example. He was exposed to Jennifer Curtis.
1: He's now attempting and
2: obviously doing well with the violin. And that day, you have no idea how many children will get turned on to doing that.
0: That's what happened
2: to me. Become your Bill Monroe down the line. I mean, it's like you're saying, you can't monetize
1: it. Well, children, and don't forget about us old folks, too.
0: That's right. Because, it's everybody.
1: I mean, one of the things that we really embrace is people coming back, you know, for second swings, so second bites of the apple.
0: Yeah.
1: So they maybe work their whole career, they leave work and are looking for some other vocation.
0: Yeah.
1: And they pick up a fiddle or a banjo or a guitar. Yeah. I mean, you know, most of the great musicians that I admire, Joe Thompson down the road is a really great example.
0: Yeah.
1: He worked at White's Furniture Store for 35, 40 years and didn't play the fiddle at all.
0: Yeah.
1: And then he came back to it when he was done working. And thankfully, he got his fingers to work. And so he could make some more music. But it's like the kids can get inspired, and that's awesome. But it's also the second wind.
0: Yeah, everybody
1: that
0: can.
2: I'm thinking about the mandolin because I love Annie Beach. And I'm like,
1: Annie Beach is awesome.
2: Playing in like, she's 86 with her mandolin on the back and her ponytails. It's like, I aspire to that.
0: So. I've got one I can lend you. I do.
1: Good.
0: Well, I have a question for you that's a little bit off topic, sort of. But
1: that's kind of question.
0: I don't know how to put this. I'm always getting in trouble on this show. But
2: good trouble.
0: No, I grew up here. I've been here since I was 13. It's 1969. I've been in a band since 1975, you know, that kind of thing. And there are a lot of musicians who, and even people that are close to me that are playing soon, and I have this conversation with them all the time. They'll play for free at the Kraken or Laughing Blue and then want me to charge $25 at the Art Center 4 days later.
1: Yep.
0: And I talk about this a little bit on Facebook, and it can turn into a whole thing. But they don't understand the business of it.
1: Sure.
0: And so, as an aside, a long time ago at Duke, I taught a course called The Business of Performing Arts. And because I wanted people to understand this stuff.
2: Yeah, like, you have to show up. Amazing.
0: You have to know how to do a sound check. You have to know, you know, all these little things that people don't know. They show up and they have four dogs with them for the, you know, that they're going to bring into the green room, and then 17 people want to go backstage because they know them, you know, and then they're not ready for sound check, and then they don't know how to do. There's just all kinds of stuff like that that happens. But the fact that they're playing for free, I love that.
1: Mm-hmm.
0: Because I love what you, the way you said that.
1: There's a difference between...
0: So what do you think about
1: that? First, two things. One, there's a difference between playing for free and performing for free.
0: Okay.
1: So when I say...
0: Tell me that.
1: Well,
0: that.
1: I mean, you know, I bet most of the hours that, like sticking with the Alice Gerard example, most of the hours she spent playing music has not been performing.
0: Yeah.
1: She plays with friends. She plays socially.
0: True. Yeah, I see. Yeah.
1: She's like, she's got to play because that's what she does.
0: Yeah.
1: And at the core of the music that Pinecone celebrates, it's very much social music. So it's really a modern construct that it's a performance. It's performed. For the most part, it was meant to be played in community. You know, it's what... like, I describe the kind of music that I play is I play music the same way other people play pickleball. You don't go watch people play pickleball.
0: Yeah.
1: But lots of people love to play
0: Yeah.
1: But it's just something that they do together.
0: Yeah.
1: And I see music and playing music that same way.
0: Yeah.
1: That I don't aspire to perform. I aspire to play with others.
0: Yeah.
1: But the free, the perform for free is a dilemma. And I will raise my hand as being part of the problem.
0: Oh, I've done
1: because
0: it too. Yeah,
1: we did. No, I mean, we do, like, just doing Raleigh Wide Open and making it a free event and making it accessible to all, taking down the financial barriers, that creates a problem in the marketplace.
0: Yeah.
1: So, for instance, Pinecone has real trouble booking anything bluegrass related or anything like string band related in the fall because we've burned the market.
0: Yeah.
1: Yeah. And,
0: yes,
1: you know,
0: it's cannibalization, and it's annoying because we're not even caring about making money. Let's just break even over
1: Sure.
0: Right? And then they're like four shows, one at Binkley Baptist Church, one at Kraken, and I'm like, you know.
1: But the thing is that the people that come to those shows, I mean, you'd like to think that everybody is, you know, like the two of you, that's just nuts for music and will go see any band anytime and really enjoy
0: Not
1: it.
0: Any band. But
1: well, okay.
0: I'm joking.
1: But that's one of the things that you enjoy doing. The truth is that most shows are, the make or break is in the music likers, not the music lovers. You know, the people who, I like music and I want to go see music, but it's not like the hyper passionate people who know everything about the band. They're like, oh, it's Tuesday and I'm on time, and so I'm going to go see a band. And it's so though that part portion of the audience is generally where your break even is the less committed people, but the people who like, I could stay home and watch Netflix, or I could go out to the Art Center and see a show.
0: That's me.
1: Well, that's the problem.
0: It is a problem. I am part of the problem. But it's just interesting to me. I'm always trying to figure out how to fix it. So we've got about 1 minute or something left, and I've got Alice queued up again.
1: All right.
0: And I just want to say two things. We have to have David back, and maybe we can talk him into doing this with us. Yeah. And because this has been a really good conversation here. I mean, they're always good, but this has been especially, there's so much that can come out of this conversation, so we'll have to have him back and have you back. And then, I guess, anything you want to say?
2: Well, Raleigh Wide Open, October
0: 1st,
2: downtown Raleigh, starting on Thursday night on the corner at NC State's campus, and all day programming on Friday and Saturday, and it's free.
1: It's a good
0: don't
1: time.
0: Say that.
1: No, it's a good time.
0: Join
1: you'll have extra. How about this? You can come down, you'll have extra money to buy beer and t-shirts.
0: There you
1: that's
0: go.
1: Also
0: there
1: part
0: you
1: of the
2: and that's,
1: money.
2: And your merch
1: that's also how you pay for
2: your
1: stuff.
2: Your merch is good. The squirrels all over the place.
0: Oh, it's so
2: and
0: great.
2: We really thank you for what you have done with that festival.
1: So, it's so much fun.
2: So thank appreciate you with all of you have going on that you showed up.
0: Gotta go. Oh, Jack wants to say something.
3: Because it's going to be the last time that I show up to your show. And thank you so much for having this. It's a wonderful show. Thank you. I have a little tiny story about Alice, and she used to come to the restaurant I ran in the late 90s called El Chilango Mexican Restaurant, and she played there on a regular basis just for free food at the buffet. And we all played old-timey music, and David Gura and all kinds of people were there doing, and she was always fabulous, but she just came to play socially. And the other thing that I want to say is who needs to fund the arts is those who claim it.
0: Hmm. I love that. Yeah.
3: The town claims the arts as a feature. The developers claim the arts as a feature for their selling their condos and their huge buildings and what have you.
0: Yeah.
3: And the artists claim the arts and the organizations claim the arts. So we all pay for the arts because we claim it as one of our features in our community.
0: Yeah.
3: Whoever claims the arts needs to pay for it.
0: Yeah. That's my new slogan since being at the Art Center is the arts are for everyone. And it's hard to get that across because people think it's just for white people with a lot of money or, you know, whatever. I mean, there's a sort of an idea about the arts that isn't quite true because it's in everything. So I want to do a show sometime about how it is in everything, like in a fork that you buy or in a plate that you use. And we're looking, as usual, every week across the street at this beautiful mural. And, you know, so it's just everywhere. It's in everything. And
2: it's
0: the
2: center to economic development.
0: Yes, that is a fact. And that was what I wanted to tell. But I'm going to wait for that story the next time we have David on and talk about that whole downtown thing that happened in the 80s of everybody needs a mall and a civic center. But anyway, okay. Well, thank you for being here, David.
1: Oh, it's such a pleasure. Yeah. You guys
0: and
1: are great.
0: Jacques, we're a little bit mad that you're not coming back.
2: Yeah. You know,
0: just a little bit.
2: We should never say never.
1: It's good to pass.
2: Jacques being here.
0: Yeah. No, I'm just kidding. And Rowan, thank you for being here and doing absolutely nothing. Thank you. That's my grandson. And we have that kind of relationship. So, what does my daughter call her? She calls us your granny sibling or something like that. So I'm going to put on Beautiful Alice. And this song is from her album, Sun to Sun. It's called How Can I Keep from Fishing? And we thank everybody for listening, and we will see you next week. 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So thank you. See you all next week.

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We have some tape from those performances and much more coming up on the next Floydy and Slip. 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

0: let's get started. That is our theme
1: music. Wow, sorry. Oh, we did the changing of the guard. I had to interrupt myself to get started. Oh my gosh, I am so excited. Hold on for just a second. We have a great show planned today, and I don't even have my show notes. Hold on. Oh gosh. We have a busy group here in the studio. We just finished State of the Arts. And I am absolutely thrilled. Today's show is going to be all about a new wonderful book that's out, Aging for Beginners, and I have the author. And it's really funny. We had a funny conversation how I should introduce him. We have Alfred Vincent here, who actually goes by the pen name Leroy Elder. And he recently, so I was asking him, do I call you Alfred or do I call you Leroy, and he kindly said I could call him either one. But we have this great new book, Aging for Beginners, Insights and Strategies on Aging Gracefully. The book focuses on healthy aging, emotional resilience, and practice.

0: practical wisdom that can help older adults navigate the challenges and opportunities for later life with greater confidence and peace of mind. My goodness, that is so much. I'm getting comfortable.
1: What a great description.
0: What a great description that you shared with me. I can't thank you enough. I am thrilled to get into it with you. We have been, Alfred and I have been best friends now for almost 10 minutes. There's so much I want to ask him about. And I was like, no, I'm not going to ask you now until we get on air. But before I start diving into Aging for Beginners, we need to give a shout out to WCOMLP Chapel Hill Carrboro for hosting our weekly Aging Well Together show. 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The Aging Well Together show is brought to you by the always helpful and wonderful team at the Orange County Department on Aging. I was with them yesterday. They ran a great health and wellness fair over at the Passmore Center in Hillsborough. I love them. 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OrangeCountyNC.gov. Alfred, I always have to say NC at the end, and we're going to talk, and you've shared a little bit. You've lived all over the place, and so if people just put Orange County, they end
1: Could
0: up in
1: California.
0: They do end up in California, and that has happened to folks. 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My fabulous co-host, Alicia Reed, she's not with me. I know she's had a lot of family responsibilities. I'm hoping she comes in at some point today. I'm not sure if you're getting her live with Afternoon Talk with Alicia or an encore show. But we love Alicia. She's one of the extraordinary wellness instructors over with the county. She's an amazing community volunteer. I miss her terribly. We haven't been able to do lots of shows together this summer, but please listen to her show right after. And for me, I'm Heather Altman. I've spent almost 30 years working in aging services and supports. I help older adults and their families connect with resources in our community. I've been a caregiver for older family members, and at 55, I'm focusing on my own changing needs, so I am super invested in how we are all aging well together. Alicia, I see you. My wonderful Alicia, I was just loving on you. Alicia just came in, and hopefully she'll get on the microphone soon. I was just loving on you and saying how much I miss you, so get all comfy. Alicia, perfect timing.
2: Hey.
0: We did the welcome.
2: I heard you.
0: And now, did you hear me loving on you on air?
2: I said I'm a killer.
0: And I was telling Alfred, we were talking about who our listeners are, and I'm like, you know, Alicia's got quite the fan base. Normally our listeners are Alicia's friends. So Alicia's friends.
2: Today they're yours.
0: I know. And I'm super excited to introduce everyone to Alfred Vincent. And Alfred also goes by the pen name Leroy Elder, author of Aging for Beginners, Insights and Strategies on Aging Gracefully. And as I said before, the book focuses on healthy aging, emotional resilience, practical wisdom that can help older adults navigate the challenges and opportunities of later life with greater confidence and peace of mind. I actually had the opportunity to read the book. Alfred dropped off a copy. This is really fun, and this is why we were late starting the show. We were coming in, and Jacques Menache, our wonderful station manager, founder, fabulousness, I was telling him, oh, this is Alfred, a.k.a. Leroy Elder, who wrote this book. And because Alfred had dropped off a copy for me at the studio, Jacques saw it. He's like, yeah, I've been reading your book. I'm like, but I took it. He's like, no, I went on Amazon, bought your book. I love it. So he's got two fans. I read the book.
2: Wonderful. And I can't wait. My mother's a heavy reader. She'll read this while I'm talking to her. I can't wait to let her see it.
0: So we got to get all into Alfred. What I really like about the book, it has got such positive messages and a positive framing and practical strategies that encourage healthy living, emotional well-being, social connection, purposeful engagement in later life. Anyway, welcome, Alfred, a.k.a. Leroy.
1: Thank you. It's great to be here.
0: Yeah, we're going to get you closer to the mic. Here, we'll bring the microphone closer to you because we want everyone to hear your beautiful voice. And read, of course, your...
1: How's that?
0: Oh, it's wonderful. Okay, so I'm going to dive into your book. I want to... There's so much to dive into, and there's lots of great messages, and I love how you framed it. But first, we want to learn more about you. And you and I were talking a few minutes ago. I'm like, oh, I have so many questions, but I want to wait till we do it on air. So tell us a little bit about you and your background and what motivated you to become an author.
1: Oh, my.
0: And I started by saying, where are you from? And then that led to questions that I already know to ask follow-up.
1: Well, I'm a veteran. I did some time in the military. I've worked at, I think, every single level of government from city, county, state to federal. My primary career was with the Department of State. I spent 26 years with the State Department, traveled. Luckily, and I was extremely fortunate to have such a great job and such great colleagues. So I've literally traveled the world. I've lived and worked in 12 different countries.
0: Oh, my God. Okay. And I had heard just a little bit about that before we got started because I said, you know, are you in Chapel Hill? And I know you shared you were in Durham. And I said, have you always been in Durham? And that's when you said, I worked for the State Department. So did you live in D.C.? Was that your... Were you based out of here?
1: I lived in Falls Church, and that was sort of my home base, and I'd come back and forth between assignments. But now that I'm retired, Durham is where we put down roots, and I live in a Del Webb community, which is a 55 and older community with all the...
0: I love those, yeah.
1: Yeah, and those are, I think, extremely good for seniors because it gets to what I mentioned in the book, which is be with your tribe.
0: Yeah.
1: You know, be with people who have the same ideas, the same experiences, the same kinds of issues.
0: You create a community that's so supportive.
1: It's such a great community. It really is. And there are six Del Webbs in North Carolina.
0: I've been around, I think, two of them. So real quickly, I'm going to ask a question. You can decide if you can answer it. Can you tell us what you did for the State Department, or is that confidential?
1: No.
0: I could tell you, but then I'd have to kill you.
1: I was in the security end of it. So I was a security attaché. I was responsible for security at the embassy, which is a difficult job.
0: Which embassy?
1: The ones that I was assigned to. So you usually
0: I want to do a whole show about this. This is like the diplomat.
1: A two-year tour or a three-year tour, depending on the country, and then you go to another country.
0: What embassies did you provide security for? So for the U.S. embassy in other countries.
1: In other countries.
0: So which countries were you stationed?
1: Well, I started in Ankara, Turkey. Where I met my wife.
0: Which is all over the news right now because of the president's recent visit. Okay,
1: exactly.
0: Ankara. Okay.
1: Then I went to Lusaka, Zambia.
0: Okay.
1: After that, Bonn, Germany, when Bonn was still the capital.
0: Oh, go on. This is fast.
1: Almaty, Kazakhstan, Yaoundé, Cameroon. Where after that? Sarajevo.
0: You were just... Okay. I would love to have coffee with you. And my husband used to do a lot of work internationally. And so this is sort of so fascinating.
1: Sure.
0: And I want to pick up on two... first of all, this is what I'm thinking. I'd already asked you a question offline, which, as I said, I don't like to ask questions offline because then it messes with me. But I did ask you the question, have you written other books?
1: No.
0: And you had said no, but
1: no.
0: I'm telling you right now, I would like to see another book on your visits and being stationed in all these different countries. I mean, and then it becomes a Netflix series because, I mean, think about it. The diplomat, they're all over and all these. Okay, that's. But you said you met your wife in Turkey.
1: Yes.
0: Is she Turkish? Is
1: yes,
0: she?
1: She's Turkish. Yeah, and I think that was. It's been kind of fascinating for me because, of course, she's a U.S. citizen and. You see our country through somebody else's eyes. And mm-hmm. so she was born in Turkey, raised in Turkey. And when we got married, she came to the United States. She got her citizenship. She worked for the State Department for her entire career. So, but that process of coming to another country for the first time, kind of leaving your family
0: mm-hmm.
1: and absorbing a new culture,
2: new, right?
0: Yes.
1: I thought it was just kind of fascinating to watch and to be a part of, actually.
0: I can imagine. I have 7 international exchange student daughters that I've watched come in and mm-hmm. see. I mean, first you get past the like, oh my gosh, pizzas are so big and cheeseburgers and blue jeans and, you know, all the kind of surface things about culture. But then watching them integrate more or seeing the communication styles and all that. Oh my gosh, I'm so ready for your next book. So you retired, I'm assuming, because I want to get to the point now that what motive, and you told me a little bit,
1: sure.
0: but where, because I'm still trying to see the through line. Like, you've done all this really intense cross-cultural international work, and at some point you decided to talk about the aging journey. Where did that connect?
1: Yeah, I think originally I wanted to write a book fiction and blend in my travels and my experience.
0: I could see that. That's the next book.
1: And then, do you want to be my publisher?
2: Uh-oh.
0: I know nothing about that. I can be your cheerleader. Alicia and I are good. She's like, you can do it.
2: You can do it.
0: Her whole show, Afternoon Talk with Alicia, is an hour-long motivation.
2: You can
0: it's
2: do
0: a
2: it.
0: Motivational show.
2: I bet you can do it.
0: Yeah.
1: But I think when I hit retirement, I was very, very curious about, so what comes next?
0: Mm-hmm.
1: You know, what should I be doing with the rest of my life? And it gradually led to doing a little bit of research on aging. What do I have to look forward to? What is the whole aging thing? How can I have as much meaning and activity in life as I did in the first half of my life?
0: Mm-hmm.
1: And so the research really prompted the book. Because as I was writing along, I said, you know, this really needs to be shared. I think a lot of people don't realize that when they retire, there's a whole another chapter there. There's the first half of their life, and then there's a second half to your life. And the second half really is trying to find meaning. The first half of your life is kids and marriage and work and colleagues and you know, your life is planned. And then all of a sudden,
0: we say we're on the hamster wheel and acquiring, mm-hmm. like, I need a couch.
1: Then you're retired, and oh my God, you wake up one morning and it's, gee, now what do I mm-hmm. do? And it's not enough to say, you know, you've got all this time now.
0: Just travel.
1: Find some meaning and do things and volunteer and get involved in life and don't just sit back and watch yourself grow old.
0: Well, I love, and something you said to me, and I want to get back to this issue of research, so don't let me lose my own tangent, but I was listening to our few minutes beforehand. The State Department actually did something sort of unique to start you on your retirement path, and if you could share with that, because the little bit I learned, I was like, that's cool.
1: Sure. So. I don't know if they do it anymore because there's been a change in administrations and all of that. But
0: they might have classified it as waste now, but it's such a cool thing that they did. All right, so tell our listeners.
1: They would have a 60-day retirement seminar where the first 30 days, the guest speakers came in and talked about the rest of your life. And mm-hmm. we had authors. Mm-hmm. And we had people who volunteered for Make-A-Wish Foundation.
2: Right.
1: And we had people from all segments of society. How do you volunteer? And what are the opportunities to volunteer? And what are the things you always wanted to do? Well, you can do those now. And so it kind of led you on the path to, oh my gosh, you know, all the things I wanted to do, but I was too busy working, I can do now.
0: Mm-hmm.
1: You know, if you always wanted to learn to play the guitar, you always wanted to learn photography, what is stopping you now? And so that was sort of the beginning of getting interested. Why don't you write a book?
0: Yeah.
1: And I thought, yeah. And that led to the research about aging, and then eventually led to
0: the book. And so for the research that you started, and by the way, I just want to shout out, I know that was sort of state-sponsored, but government-sponsored, or in another way you would call it employer-sponsored transition support, you know, going into retirement.
1: Yes.
0: I love that. It's what, I did the shout out to Orange County Department on Aging. I think there's a lot of community groups or government-sponsored in a county way that helps local older adults kind of rethink the next chapter.
1: Sure.
0: But I love that you were in this really organized program, and a lot of, like, we have peer learning and these continuing ed groups. So the research that you did you start out just personally, like you were personally researching for next steps, and then you gathered so much information, you're like, this should be a book for others? Or, because you keep saying you did research, and how did that, because that's a big component of your book also that I loved.
1: Well, in college, I was working for the California State Medical Board.
0: Okay.
1: And one of my papers was on physician-patient relationship.
0: Mm-hmm.
1: And I thought, boy, I really need to expand on that, because that's something that I could have done at least a chapter, maybe more, on how that can improve and what people need
0: so for
1: to
0: your
1: do
0: third
1: with their
0: book.
1: Their
0: Got
1: what,
0: it.
1: What they
0: Go
1: can
0: on.
1: Do about their own health care. And so I did a paper on that, and I had to research that, and I sent questionnaires out to people as who were patients, of course, and I sent questionnaires to doctors. And when I decided to write the book, I went up into the attic and started going through my old stuff, and I couldn't find my paper.
0: Oh. Now.
1: So I had to start all over again.
2: Oh.
1: But the research, I think, was a lot easier, because there are a ton of books on the market on aging, and a lot of them are about diet and a lot about exercise, and this is sort of, this gives you a little bit of everything.
0: You know, I'm glad you offered that. I'm sorry to interrupt, because I wasn't sure how to ask that question, and so I'm glad that you offered. There are a lot of books out there, so
1: a ton. There's another book called Aging for Beginners.
0: I know, I found it when I was looking on. I was curious to see if I could find it on Amazon. So I am curious about. Well, and you started to answer when I interrupt. What was it that you're like, I know there's a lot out there in this space, but I think something that it was it that you wanted to pull it all together? When I interrupted, you say this has a little bit on a lot of topics. It's like the charcuterie board book.
1: Yeah.
0: Or
1: yeah.
0: A poo-poo platter, as we used to order
1: sure.
0: at Chinese food. Like, you have a little
1: sure.
0: bit of a number of topics.
1: Exactly.
0: So is that what you saw that was different?
1: Yeah, and the research is so much easier now. You know, when you were in college, we'd go to the library and spend hours and
0: just
1: hours
0: finding the book and
1: go
0: the card
1: to the
0: catalog.
1: Guide to periodical literature.
0: Microfiche.
1: To look at magazine articles.
2: Right. Microfiche.
1: The whole thing is hours and hours. Now.
0: Oh, ChatGPT, you could just say, write a book, Aging for Beginners.
1: Well, yeah, but now you have a topic and the resources are immense.
2: Already there.
0: Yes.
1: And they're quick. And so you have to organize your thoughts mm-hmm. as to what you want to write about, and then you start out and you write. You know, chapter one is, what's the aging process? Why do we age?
2: Mm-hmm.
1: Why do some people live longer than other people? And then you take it from there. Then the next chapter is wellness, and you know, what about diet? What about exercise? And so I kind of took it one step at a time, and the research was certainly a lot easier than I remember in going
0: yes.
1: into the library and pouring over volumes and volumes of material.
0: I get that. And what I loved about this book is it is a mile wide. It's a little bit more than that mile wide, inch
1: deep.
0: Mm-hmm.
1: Yeah.
0: But it's sort of like a series of very easy to digest small pieces. It's like a series of, you know, 100 different topics, but you really do. So for our readers who, for our listeners, because you don't, we're not a TV show, you're not, you don't see it in front of us. There's the contents. You've got, as you said, the understanding the aging process, and then the first chapter, second chapter, embracing a healthy lifestyle, third chapter, managing physical and mental health, fourth chapter, cultivating social connections and community, fifth, technological adaptation and innovation, sixth, rediscovering passion, pursuing new dreams, seven, financial and legal preparedness, and then eight, preparing for the future. So you, and then within it, lots of things. And you do just give like just the right amount. There's like a Goldilocks thing. Like I was looking at it, and you give just a page on demystifying the biological changes, but you actually give real information. Like I read things, and maybe I should be embarrassed to admit it because I've been in aging services for 30 years. But the way that you just do a quick, here's a little bit, a little something, something about what's going on biologically. Yeah. I learned something I didn't know. Here's a little something about psychological shifts, but you give it in a page so you don't exhaust. It's not overwhelming, right. So people can get just enough, or they can just skip ahead to a topic that's more, I like your, the or, way you broke
1: more,
0: it down.
1: Or more important, they can find the reference in the back and take that link and plug it into their web browser and get additional information
0: if they want to go deeper.
1: If they want to go deeper, yes.
0: But I love it because you—it's just these sort of little bits of information that is valuable, though. I mean, it's meaningful information. You don't do overarching like, yeah, there's a lot of things changing with our body, and that's what our body ages. No, you sort of get into a little bit more cellularly. Yeah. But
1: I think if you go too deep, I think people kind of
0: lose
1: their eyes and they lose interest. So you hit the high points, and the link is there. If you want to go further, then plug the link into your computer, and you'll have more information.
0: And you can go. And I showed, Alicia, I showed Alfred how I was having fun reading his book, and I was like a student again. I was underlying. What strikes me about this book, and I have lots of questions still, is the positivity. And so I kept focusing on these quotes, like as at the end of the demystifying the biological changes in aging, there's a line, and this is how it is just wrapped in positivity and not toxic positivity, just like, this is going to be okay, folks. And so you said, so here's to embracing each day with optimism and open arms as you embrace the future. And I mean, Alicia, you would love how this book is framed, because everything is framed like, yeah, this is going on. Let's not let it break us. It's going to be okay. This sort of, and now that I've spent some time with you, you exude, and you are in welcome company of people who, you know, if you have a choice, let's be positive, even exactly. Not overly unrealistic. And yeah. Clearly, if you're in security background, but that these are things that we can face head on and it will be okay.
1: Yeah.
0: Even if it's not okay, it will be okay. So, okay.
1: And I think that's, you know, you were speaking about the little bit I have about science, and science still hasn't drawn the connection between your brain and being positive to your physical self.
0: Yes.
1: You know, your longevity factor is based 25% on genetics, and you were telling me about your dad. He lived to be 88.
0: Alicia, we were talking about the fact that he was deciding what to do in retirement, and I said, I have a weird role model because my father never retired, really. Right. He worked, and then he died. And by choice. He just loved what he did. He had just kind of, Alicia knew my dad.
2: Work.
0: So he was just, he just loved what he did and just kept active. And so this whole issue, and he was, okay, so he knew that. So that's genetics.
1: So the issue, that's 25%. My dad died at 99.
0: Wow, yeah.
1: And so the 25% is genetic, but the other 75% is your physiology, your diet, your exercise, and believe it or not, your brain, how positive you are and what you think about life and how you approach life. And so a positive person, I would say, has a better chance in terms of longevity than a person who doesn't carry that enthusiasm, that getting up in the morning and saying, wow, what am I doing today? I'm volunteering at the library, or I'm teaching mm-hmm. kids, or I'm doing
0: something
1: meaningful.
0: I got to wake up today
1: and
0: not to be whatever, and I was excited to
1: You've
0: be with you
1: You've got the radio
0: today.
1: Show. I
0: know,
1: wake up
0: I
1: to the radio show.
0: I was excited to, I was with a wonderful sure. colleague right beforehand, and then got to be with you, and I was looking forward to it. I think for people that, for whom the word positivity can be a turnoff, or I hang out with a lot of people for whom I know I got to be careful because it's not their MO. I think there are other words that could also describe it, which is, and for your fourth book, if we're keeping track now, this issue of resilience.
2: Right.
0: So
2: yes.
0: I've heard things that it's not that Absolutely. You have to approach, there are things that not everything is all wonderful. I mean, our cancers, our traumatic death, like there's problems in the world, but that approaching it with a sense of resilience and trying to not have it, I don't know. I think there might be other words for those for whom they need it, because there's a lot in it. I'm just doing a word salad that has some depth. And I think that you're getting to meaning and purpose and where you can make an active choice.
2: Mm-hmm.
0: I mean, this is Afternoon Talk with Alicia. Alicia, what are you thinking of?
2: I'm going to talk about this next. I'm going to talk about your book next. But
1: I'm stealing your thunder here.
2: I love it. But Heather was saying it's almost like you have a group of people who you can't be positive with. You can't say that, oh, it's going to be all right. That, like I did, take care. You have those people who are always going to come up against life itself because they're there. But then you have us, they're like, hey, but you got up this morning. Hey, the sun is shining.
0: That's it. It's not that everything's going to be wonderful.
2: Right.
0: Everything's probably going to be
2: it's
0: a hot
2: be
0: mess.
2: Life.
0: But
2: it
0: we'll
2: is.
0: Be together.
2: Right.
0: And, okay,
1: you
0: let's
1: know,
0: just try to...
1: there have been actual scientific experiments with that. And I remember the story about this sailor that was on an aircraft carrier, and the door opened, he was pushed into the ocean.
0: Oh.
1: And the aircraft carrier is noisy, and it went on and didn't know he was there. And so he's there alone in the ocean for 3 days.
2: Mm.
1: And he
2: oh,
1: kept
2: gosh.
1: Telling myself, do you know what? This is the United States Navy.
0: They're
1: looking for me right now, and they're going to find me because they know exactly where the ship has been, and they've got helicopters flying around. And even though I'm in the middle of, like, the Indian Ocean, they are going to find me. And that positivity carried him through.
0: And
1: he didn't say, oh, no, I'm finished.
2: Mm-hmm.
1: And he sinks. No, mm-hmm. he fought every single mm-hmm. second. And so there's been actual scientific experiments with animals in that regard. And it's really
0: yes.
1: amazing that, you know, that the mind can really control the body. And there's mm-hmm. not enough we know about that.
0: Okay, so for your now... fifth book. So in the book that you did write, in this first book, well, let's go back to it. I am curious because you're clearly a wealth of knowledge, and you seem, the other value is this value of curiosity, and you clearly have that. How did you decide? Your book covers health, finances, relationships, technology, independence. Social connectedness. How did you decide what made it into the book? Like, how did you decide how to structure the book, what made it into the book, and what didn't? I'm curious about your process.
1: Yeah, like they teach you in college, you first start with an outline.
0: Yes.
1: And you put down what you want. And then after the outline, you conduct research, which is kind of your filler.
0: Yeah, your table of contents is a great... I should show it to my daughter who's in college. It's a great
1: yeah.
0: example of an outline.
1: Yeah.
0: Here's the way that I'm... But even how you thought about it, did you just...
1: Yeah.
0: Was that from your own research, or did you sit down and say in your own life, hey, these are the things that are big. I want to make sure I have a chapter
1: yeah,
0: on...
1: Yeah, from my own research and from practical experience.
0: Mm. Yeah, you earned it.
1: from retiring. And, you know, when you listen to scientists discuss... aging, you know, they talk about the six habits.
2: Mm-hmm. Mm-hmm.
1: And the six habits are really all mentioned in the book. Staying physically active, keeping the mind engaged, maintaining strong social connections, eating for longevity,
0: mm-hmm.
1: having a purpose every day, and never stop personal growth. Those are the six things that I think most experts agree on. And so that was sort of my model for...
0: Got it. So a framework and then...
1: Framework for building. And each one of those practically is a chapter.
0: Yes. And then I think you I don't know what word, overlaid, or the issue about financial, legal, and technology are kind of, you overlaid that on, because those have its own chapter, which feels like to me an add-on to those.
1: Those aren't real detailed, and I think for those, it's, you know, you need a will, you need estate planning, you need to talk to your family about legacy, you need to sit, and that. The last chapter was the most difficult chapter because it's planning for the end. And when I was writing it, I admit to being a little bit of a wreck because I lived that whole experience while I was writing it. And for families, and it's this has got to be the most difficult thing, but it's very, very important, is you gather your family together when it's time. And you sit down with all of them, and you say very clearly to them, these are my wishes, and I want to discuss all of them with you, and I want everybody to be good with these wishes, because when I'm gone, I want everything to go very smoothly. There's going to be enough grief in the family, but I want everybody to know exactly what I want. And you can even leave a videotape and sort of guide people along with their process. But that's extremely important, and it's something that's extremely difficult.
0: I hear you. And this is where I will say back lovely. And it's the place where myself and Alicia and a lot of my colleagues live in daily, because that's so much of, and that's where both the professional and the personal, I was talking the other day to someone how with me they're completely blurred. But because so much of my work is on advanced care planning and end of life planning and care work, Alicia also is in that world. And we're both in that world, both with our professional and working with so many older adults personally. So for us, we don't avoid it. We just dive right in. But that's why we've had shows on creating your legacy and lots of colleagues. And that's why people love us and also hate us at cocktail parties.
2: Yeah, but there's a group out there. They're called the Death. Have you seen that group?
0: I just accepted an invitation. I'm going to speak at the Death Fair.
2: That's right.
0: I was asked to be a panelist. Chatham County's having a Death Fair on November 7th. I'm going to be one of the
2: positive,
0: panelists.
2: Though. A couple of people had gone, and we have to get more open and comfortable with it. I'm glad to let me know.
0: Yeah, I don't know much. I got the email. I got asked. I said yes. I'm in town.
2: Big.
0: Let's do it.
2: It's big.
0: So I think I love that you added it. I'm sorry it was challenging, but your ability to put these things down in a really non-threatening way, and it's not. And readers, I know we talked about the positivity. It is not like, I don't know. It's not over. Like again, it's not toxically positive. It's just like, it's like a warm hug, this book. Like, it's going to be okay. Here's some things you should think about. Here are ways that you can make this better. Here are things you can strengthen yourself, strengthen your community. Here are things to look at. And I kept having fun, like, highlighting, oh, I love how you put this. I love how you put that. So, were there things that you came across that you're like, yeah, I'm not putting this in the book? It's kind of a funny question, but as you were deciding what got included, was there something that you're like, this is going to take us down a pathway that's either too deep into one topic, or I don't want to touch this? Which is a funny thing to ask online if you're like, oh, there's something.
1: I think the end, you know, people get uncomfortable talking about their own mortality.
0: Yes.
1: And they don't want to talk about it, and it's kind of a fact of life, and so I didn't want to dwell on that, but I did want to mention it, along with, you know, the will. And politics and religion you won't find in the book, because the publisher said, this
0: so
1: is not going to be
0: it.
1: About politics, and it's not going to be about religion.
0: And to use a religious term, let's just make it agnostic in the sense, right? There's a term, right? It's something which it means in the business sense. Hey, like let's just put it out there. Okay.
1: When I talk to groups, I say, don't ask me any political questions. Like, what do I think about Medicare and funding of Medicare?
0: Can I ask you offline?
1: Yeah, you can ask me offline. I'd be happy to give you my political opinion offline.
0: Okay, great.
1: But don't ask me about politics, and certainly
0: as part of the book,
1: don't ask me about religion. Although. Right.
0: Okay,
1: I wanted to write something about
0: religion, what about
1: but I didn't.
0: Book six. For book six, politics, and book seven,
2: six.
0: Religion.
2: You have a
1: religion
2: complete
1: and
2: set here.
1: Religion and your life.
0: Yeah. Okay. So we've got it all set up. But okay, I'm gonna weave in, and that's a pun considering what I'm about to say, another quote that I loved from your book. And I think this again speaks to the approach with the book. Aging is not a one-size-fits-all experience either. It's a vibrant tapestry woven with diverse threads of individual stories. That's so good. And then you sort of get into it about folks relish retirement by sure. Some travel, sure. Some dive into new hobbies, others continue working or volunteering. And so I think you do try to, I can see why you stayed away from anything that might alienate your audience and by saying, hey, it's not one size fits all, but I want to use your, you wanted to hit all the possible threads of the people to, yeah.
1: Yeah. I didn't put any humor in, although there is one section.
2: And I like humor.
0: Okay, so for your ninth book, it's going to be more of a comedy commentary?
1: My wife and I were updating our will, and everybody, of course, and that's in the book should look at their will because things change in your life.
0: Yes.
1: And there are new kids and new grandkids and new people in the family. And so my wife and I were at the attorney's office, and we were talking about disposition of your final remains. And I said to my wife, you know, maybe I should be cremated. And she said, how about next Thursday? So she's got this incredible wit.
0: Okay, that's funny.
1: I kind of took me back, but the attorney laughed so hard he almost fell out of his chair.
0: That's impressive.
1: That's pure timing. And I included it in the book because I thought it was funny.
0: So what you did include in the book, so we talked a bit about the framework and the topics and your thought process and then how you added research. What I wanted to ask about, was you also started to add not too much, but just enough, some personal stories or stories of people you know to add.
1: Yes.
0: And so how did you decide what stories to add to go to enhance the commentary you were making and the research? Because you do infuse a overview. Each thing had a kind of each section had overview commentary, a bit about research, and then a personal story to help back it up. So you have a nice structure. Who made it into the book and how did you decide? And
1: oh my gosh, one of the smartest men I ever met was Vernon Walters, who was a United Nations ambassador, director of the CIA, a man who spoke six languages fluently.
0: Okay.
1: And he was like somebody that you'd read about in the Reader's Digest, my most unforgettable character, because he was wicked smart.
0: Uh-huh. Mm.
1: And one day he came to my office, and he just started chatting. And he said, I grew up in Normandy, and I went back there, and I remembered the houses and the names of the people and the shops and where everything was. And he goes, but when I woke up this morning, I couldn't remember where I put my glasses. Mm-hmm. And I used that to illustrate the short-term memory. As we get older, that begins to dissipate. But he said my long-term memory, and he used that example, was fantastic. Mm. But my short-term memory about what happened yesterday or my glasses or this or that. And it's not a sign of Alzheimer's. It's something that occurs naturally. Is people, even now, my wife does this, I do this, I walk into a room and it's like, why am I here?
0: The classic.
1: But that's not Alzheimer's. And,
0: No.
1: We shouldn't worry. Mm-hmm. And I have a link to the Alzheimer's, understanding that. I used him to illustrate that short-term memory thing because he was one of the smartest men you would ever meet, but he couldn't remember where he put his glasses.
0: Yeah. Well, and so you do that throughout. So were there folks that were like, Alfred, don't put me in your book? Or were they, like, did you get permission
1: I just used him because, you know, names are, I mean, Jane, for example.
0: Got it. But if
1: Jane,
0: I see a book
1: Jane
0: about...
1: Jane is not going to come up to me and say, Is that me?
0: Yeah. So in
1: did
0: your
1: you
0: fifth book, when
1: me?
0: You talk about 55-year-old Heather did this, and I'll be like, Alfred, that was me.
1: That was me.
0: But so you did. So I wanted to let the listeners know, hopefully future readers, that you do infuse personal stories throughout to make it. I think what it also does is it opens up that vulnerability and that comfort. The more we can just talk about things, and then it normalizes these conversations, and whether on any of these topics, there's certain topics that everyone's like, oh, stop talking about your health issues at dinner. But there's other issues that we don't talk much about. Finding meaning and purpose, loneliness. And there's been a lot more talk about that and people being comfortable just saying, you know, I meet with plenty of folks at home and do tell me, you know, I'm lonely and I'd like more ways. And so I think these deeper things that by putting it out there and then now going around and having these conversations normalizes it. And people, would you mind if this is not too confidential? You have some numbers to yourself. Would you mind sharing how old you are? Because you're living some of these things.
1: Not at all. I'm 79.
0: You're 79, and so what we like to do on the Aging Well Together show is not just share interesting, like this is a great book, but the fact that you yourself are living this resilience and positivity and excitement. Alicia, any questions? Because I still have more questions, but I wanted to see.
2: This is funny, and you're saying making it a comfortable norm, but and I haven't read it yet, but I'm looking through it, and I'm going to talk about it next. So, but I'm going to bring up the word that that's missing, and it's sex, because did y'all just fall out? It's not. Well, come back.
0: No, I really thought you were going to ask that.
2: Because
0: he decided not for his 10th book,
2: that's
0: Sex
2: what
0: and Older
2: because
0: Adults, because he didn't talk about politics, he didn't talk about religion, he didn't talk about intimacy.
2: And that's a big issue and concern with an older population.
0: I really felt like you were going to ask that. Isn't that funny?
1: Why? I'm trying to think what my thought process. I didn't.
2: Because all of a sudden it's a closed door back in that dirty alley thing when we get older and
1: yeah, you know. I don't have a lot of medical stuff in the book.
0: All right, go on.
1: But yeah,
0: I didn't want to put you on the spot.
1: No, that's a good point. And
2: that's a good book.
1: You can devote a chapter to that. And
2: right.
1: And one of the things that I don't know if we're going to have time for, but the physician-patient relationship is something I really.
0: The next book
1: really wanted to get into.
0: There's a lot on that.
1: There's a lot there, and it's
2: a lot of topics
1: stuff
2: that come up there.
0: And so, being able to have those conversations with your providers about sex and
1: naturally
0: intimacy
1: with your physician, I mean, that's extremely important. Is
2: really
1: to bring those concerns, and there are books on that.
0: There's
2: lots of books, but it's just not. It's still not. A norm to talk about.
1: I could have had a chapter
2: older.
1: Just sex.
2: Right.
1: Sex just, when you're younger. Sex.
0: Right.
1: Sex when you're
0: you have lots.
1: Sex when you're older.
0: All around sex all
2: pleasure
0: around the world.
2: Pleasure.
0: I mean,
2: you know, it's the biological.
1: And then
2: function
1: people would buy the book because of the sex.
0: I know.
2: Well,
0: see, we're helping you.
2: Function.
0: We are helping
2: book
0: you with
2: number
0: your next one. It is. Yeah, this is book 10 and 11 and 12. But I think what's really interesting, and I thought about this after last week's guest, and then we're just hitting it out. So last week's guest was on Forest Grove, this new inclusive housing community mm-hmm. that's going to be built in the Durham area for adults with disabilities. A really funny thing is happening, listeners. A whole young camp of young people is passing by the station, and we are all waving.
2: Gotta wave
0: it is
2: at
0: so
2: them
0: sweet. So we had this guest on last week. They're building an inclusive homeowners community, tiny home community, mm-hmm. and it's going to be for veterans with disabilities, first respondents with disabilities, and also adults with disabilities, because he has an adult son and living independently gets complicated. And so there's a variety of things that are being put in place. And then we started down kind of what we're doing at you, even though Alicia wasn't here, so it was mostly
2: right.
0: me, going, well, what about this? Are you guys going to offer this service? Going to offer this service? And he's like, no, we're primarily going to be providing housing and a blank canvas and then help what people paint on and is up for them. Mm-hmm. And I really reflected on this conversation over the next 24 hours. Like, when somebody does something cool, and here I was saying, well, because I was so inspired, if you're going to create this community, well, you know, is this going to be offered? Mm-hmm. And at some point, well, maybe. I mean, but you know, if you take on too much, you can't do it. So it strikes me that here you wrote this great book with like 8 great chapters. We're like, but what about?
2: Yeah.
0: But I think
2: book
0: it is.
2: Book number 2, tweet 4.
0: But it seems like you enjoyed the process. So clearly, as we think about what's not in the book, it sounds like some things were intentional. And maybe this goes into my question. As you go around talking about the book, clearly we're bringing up, how has the reception been? Have other people said the same thing about, like, hey, you should talk about more co-housing and different housing and how people aging in place versus living in, like, you live in a community.
2: Because people have partners now.
1: That was certainly the first question I've had about sex.
2: Oh.
0: See, but welcome people to the Aging Well Together show.
1: People do to ask, how old are you? Because they...
0: Yeah.
1: They want to know
2: how related
1: experiential
0: gives you street cred.
2: I want to know if you relate.
1: Do you know from whence you speak?
0: Yes.
1: One woman put her hand up, and I found this kind of interesting. She says, "Well, what makes you an expert?" And I said, "Ma'am, I'm not an expert. All this stuff has been thought about before. I just organized it and organized my thoughts about it and wrote about it. So there was nothing really new about it except my observations on aging and what I feel about it and what scientists generally say about it. And when you put those three things together, hopefully people will take what you say and start to think about it and take it to heart. And in the community that I live in, of course, among my friends and the people I play pickleball with, and you know, somebody will come up to me and say, "So, I've read your book."
0: Yeah,
1: and that's kind of gratifying, certainly.
0: Yes,
1: and then they'll ask a question. So, why didn't you write about?
0: Oh, there you go. See, and just keep track.
1: And I think I'm my own worst critic, because now I think about the things that I could have written about and said, but you know, in the books that I looked at, and some of them are huge, and
0: I thought, it's uninviting, it's scary.
1: If this is too big, people won't want to read it.
0: I have to say, it is a very attractive side. I'm like, oh, this is not too big. It is inviting in that it's not overwhelming as a size, each chapter.
2: I like the information. It's straight to the point.
0: Yeah.
2: And it's good. When you start getting, you know,
0: and I really, you know what your answer should be? Here's wise crackers. You would say,
1: everything.
0: I'm trying to make as much money as possible. And so I didn't want to put it all in one book. I wanted to create the, as I told Albert before, called the Elder Series.
2: There
0: get
2: you
0: it?
2: Go.
0: But bump, which is like a double entendre of, and talk for a minute about why the name Leroy Elder.
1: Well,
0: as your pen name.
1: First of all, as you well know, first-time authors don't make any money because publishers, you pay
0: unless
1: for everything.
0: Unless you're running for office and you're well-named.
1: Unless your name
0: pre-written.
1: Is Dan Brown or, you know, they send the limousine for you and all that. No, that doesn't happen with your first book. You pay for the whole kit and caboodle.
0: Yes, this is a self-published book, correct?
1: So the Leroy Elder came about when I was reading a chapter. Believe it or not, there's information about naming your book online. In fact, there's information about everything online. And one of the things I get into in the book is use the internet as a resource. You can find out a lot about what you want to know in terms of aging on the internet.
2: Mm-hmm.
1: But to get to your question, the thought was, pick a name that evokes a meaning. And when you say elder, you think of somebody that's older and wiser, and that may not necessarily be me, but it evokes a thought process. The name Leroy I just picked.
0: Yeah.
1: So elder was that, as opposed to writing Alfred Vincent, which doesn't really evoke anything. That's the person's name.
0: It's your name.
1: But this is supposed to evoke a
0: and
1: feeling.
0: Elder is a beautiful name. So when you create your other books, it can be called the Elder Series,
1: Elder Series.
0: Is both about Elder and your name.
1: Elder and his friends.
0: So you're getting positive feedback. We have about 6 minutes left, and so I want to make sure we hit on a few more topics and anything you want to make sure that you share. It sounds like the feedback you're getting is
1: positive.
0: And then people saying, what about?
1: Mm-hmm.
0: And the quick comment to someone saying, well, you know, what makes you an expert? There was that famous line someone told me when, you know, Jackson Pollock's artwork, which is a lot of paint splatters and people. And I've said, oh, well, I could do that. And I remember asking, and a woman said, yeah, but you didn't. And he did. And it's like, what makes you, you're like, because you did. I mean, I could have made something like that, but you didn't. Yeah. And so you saw something, you were engaged, you wrote it down, and you don't posit anything crazy in it. It's not like, I wrote a book to say that aging, if you just take three apple slices every day, you will reduce your, you're not putting out. Like, the things you say, I think, are, as you said, generally well...
2: And relative. And I've only looked at the...
0: Accepted. Yeah, you're not, selling a fish oil or something.
1: Yeah.
0: And, that was the wrong...
1: And I think when I talk to groups, I say, please don't ask me any medical questions because I'm not a doctor.
2: Right.
1: You know, if you have a question...
0: No.
1: It's medical.
0: However...
1: Ask your physician.
0: Oh, my gosh. I'm so excited. I just got the theme. I got the through line of your career. As a security specialist... Tell me if this is right or wrong. As a security specialist and diplomat, as I put you, you are trained in situational awareness.
2: Ooh, situational awareness.
0: You are trained to look at an entire situation and analyze and summarize what's happening, what's going on, what are the positives, what are the threats. And so that's the theme. To me, that's the through line of your professional training and how you spent so much of your life was looking at a new situation because you were moved from place to place and quickly assessing the fullness and then narrowing it down to the really actionable items. And that's a key part of situational awareness, and that's what you did with this book.
1: Oh, wow.
0: Did I just hit on this?
1: Are you observant?
0: Oh, my gosh. I get...
2: Woo!
0: Because I'm fascinated, and I'm not that analytical, but I actually think it's disrespectful to analyze people, but I just analyze what people have shared if they're an educator and they move from one issue to another. But for you, I cannot get over what you used to do, because that is a very, as Liam Neeson say, you have a very unique skill set.
2: Mm-hmm.
0: And so in my mind right now, thinking, what is that skill set that will allow you to look at security issues every 2 years in vastly different countries and cultures.
2: Mm-hmm.
0: And that sense of awareness and skill set is what allowed you, I think, to be able to summarize this book in a way that many of us would be, I would just be overwhelmed. Like, there's too many things to talk about. Like, I would create a textbook. Yeah, and you created this really thoughtful.
1: I think it's certainly good training. That's part of it, because we did those things that you talk about. And we did them over and over and over again until they were like second nature. And so... Yeah, being a security officer demands a lot of that, almost a Sherlock Holmesian.
0: Yes, and by the way, I'm a public health person. We did learn about situational awareness and emergency response.
1: Yes.
0: And so that threat assessment. Am I going to make your dinner time conversation with your wife tonight? Are you going to be like, hey,
1: she's going to say,
0: what? This woman said and put this idea out there, and I think she may be right.
1: She's going to first say to me, why did you bring up the thing about,
2: about
0: she
2: Thursday,
0: brought up sex, about, not you.
2: No, Thursday.
1: No, why did you bring up the thing about cremation?
2: That's what I'm saying.
1: My saying, how about next Thursday?
2: Thursday?
1: You're right.
0: But why? That made your book. That's fair. Okay. So here's what's happening. We have two. I'd love to have you on and talk. We'd love to have follow-up shows and really dive in. We've got 2 minutes left. If there's something... I'm going to ask you two questions. Is there anything you haven't shared about this book that you're upset that we haven't, or you'd love to be able to share, / what gives you hope for the future in terms of not just for yourself, but the implementation of the practical tips you put out there for people there? That was a whole bunch. Hopes for the future. And what did you want to say that you have not said yet in 2 minutes?
1: Well,
0: it is notes.
1: I think that aging now is a different process than when your father, your grandfather was 60, 70, 80. Today's 70-year-old, today's 80-year-old is totally different than your father, your grandfather.
0: My grandfathers both passed away at 63. The level of people in their 80s and 90s different now.
1: And the reason is better medical care and better nutrition. And if there's anything that I want people to remember is, your body will put out what you put into it. So nutrition is extremely important. Being honest and talking to your physician in a very, very candid way is very, very important. Taking an interest in your own health care is extremely important. Be curious about it. Look up stuff. Read about the medications you're taking. Ask your doctor questions. In the book, I said there are five or six things you have to do before you see your doctor. One of them is make a list.
0: Yes.
1: Make a list of things you want to ask him and things you want to discuss. And the second thing is be honest with your physician. Your default position should be honesty. If he says, yes. How long have you been feeling the pain? Don't say, well, a couple days, when in fact it's been 2 months, because you don't want him to be angry with you.
0: I was just talking to a family member when I said...

0: reached out to us, and thank you so much for your book. Tell folks, how can they find Aging for Beginners, Insights and Strategies on Aging Gracefully by Leroy Elder? Amazon, clearly.
1: Amazon, clearly.
0: Do you have a website or other places?
1: I don't have a website.
0: So just Amazon that up?
1: Amazon that up. And it's also on... why did I draw a blank? See, it's at...
0: Yeah, it's okay. Some book provider, Kindle or things like that.
1: It's on Kindle.
0: There we go.
1: It's on Kindle.
0: All right, well, look.
1: Yeah.
0: Okay, I'm so sorry. Now I've got to... We've been just talking so much here. Alfred Vincent, a.k.a. Leroy Elder of Aging for Beginners, thank you so much. Thank you, Alicia, as always. Thank you, WCOM, Chapel Hill, Carrboro, 103.5 FM, for hosting our show. Thank you, Orange County Department on Aging, for sponsoring our show. 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

0: this is Dudley Cunnell, the seldom seen. 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

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Good afternoon. You're listening to Afternoon Talk with Alicia, following the Aging Well Together show. I hope that you listened and you enjoyed it, because I'm going to take that to the next level, and that's what we're going to talk about. I'm not going to tell you that yet, but welcome, welcome, welcome. 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This is Carbrill Chapel Hill, and guess what? Streaming all around the world. So when I'm out and I'm talking to people and they're like, well, I can't pick up the signal on the radio, I'm like, the little thing you're holding in your hand that you watch television on and all the other stuff you look at, punch in 103.5 FM, or how about www, or how about WCOM 103.5 FM. Hit it and shazam. You're listening to Afternoon Talk with Alicia every Thursday at 3 o'clock. And following the Aging Well Together show, today the guest was wonderful, and I'm going to tag on to what he was talking about, which is aging for, his book is Aging for Beginners, Leroy Elder. If you go out on Amazon, put in Aging for Beginners by Leroy Elder. Wonderful book, easy read book. It's where we get information for where we are now. And it's a community. It's not a long encyclopedia book, but it's a wonderful book with information. And that's how we continue to go forward with information. I'm meeting so many people that I'm telling about things, and they're like, I'm not interested. And I'm thinking, how do you get better? How do you go forward? How do you make self more self? Example yesterday was a health fair at the centers, beautiful health fair. And I was telling people, and they're like, oh, I don't want to go. I don't want to go. I don't feel like parking. But there was so much information, and information makes you better, and better makes more better. So anyway, I won't get on that tangent, but I will start with welcome, welcome, welcome. I am Alicia, your host, and you're listening to Afternoon Talk with Alicia on WCOM 103.5. FM, Carbrill Chapel Hill, and streaming around the world, as I said, every Thursday at 3 o'clock following the Aging Well Together program, where I am co-host with Heather Altman. So, you know, lots of stuff going on. What are you doing? Just tune in. I am here to give you unapologetic, honest, direct, straight talk about general basic health, wellness, self-care, and fitness. Why? To improve you, to improve life, to improve community, to make today's culture work for us now. I give you clear, straight information. I'm coming right at you with information that you can make healthy daily decisions, decisions that you make all day long. Already you've made choices and decisions. But I want you to achieve and maintain good health and good lifestyles. That's what this information is about for the next so many minutes. So hopefully, Afternoon Talk will stimulate your mind, will encourage positive change, will motivate you and help you improve you and your circle or those around you. Because as I said last week, if you were not listening, take care just doesn't make it happen. Take care. Take care what? So again, I say welcome, welcome, welcome. And thank you to the crew here at WCOM 103.5 FM for bringing you, me, us, we, them, they, she, he, the community live 24-hour radio every day, every day. 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I was listening to such and such, and man, all I heard was commercials, and it just, I'm like, God, Ken, where is the talk radio? And then I thought, WCOM 103.5 FM, and I put my phone on and streamed it through my car, and ta-da. 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It doesn't matter what you donate. Any amount would be appreciated, because
That's what we do. We make things happen here with what you make happen for us. How about that? And now, in case you didn't know what today is, in case you're thinking, I like saying that. I need something to make me smile. Maybe you got totally bored. You know, maybe you thought, I don't have anything to think about. Well, pull up that little phone that everybody's carrying around and put today's date in it. That's right. Just put today's date in it. Okay. Today is the 225th day of the year. We're almost through it. Today is International Left-Handers Day and World Organ Donation Day. If you think about things that you think, I don't know, I don't have anything to think about today. Well, come on, man, just plug in today's date. It'll give you some things to think about. And if you're left-handed, put that left hand up and just wave it in the air. Wave it like you just don't care. Today is crayfish party. Today is afternoon tea. You can just pull up your phone if you're seeing what's going on today that, you know, that maybe I can take part in, because somebody went and said, let's make this day on this day, let's do this on this day. And if you're having a bad day or you're out there and things are just not, find you something. It is easy. Don't let your day be a drag. That would be wrong. So, if you're left-handed, today is left-handed day. And I hope that you just do something with your left hand. Wave it in the air, like I said. Wave it like you just don't care. I know a lot of left-hand people. I'm actually ambidextrous. I think that's how you pronounce that word. Because I can use both my hands. And that's good. Today is National Filet Mignon Day, and I celebrated it yesterday. So if you want to do it today, get you some protein. You know, find you something that you can be happy about. Find you something that'll make you smile. Find anything, all the days that you think about that are in the past. Guess what? That's just what they are. They're in the past. You can only go forward. That's what I'm going to talk about today. But before I get started, I finally got me a t-shirt with moment pause moment. But before I get to that, I'm going to talk about how growing older is inevitable and aging well is a choice. And that's what I'm talking about today. I hope that's not going to, you know, bore you or scare you. Because the reason I thought about that is because when I was with the author of the book, Aging for Beginners, I was looking through it, insights and strategies on aging gracefully. And that's what it's about, because if you're not paying attention to your health, if you're not paying attention to aging, if you're not paying attention at all, you're not doing well. And there's lots of resources. We're not like them. We have a lot of stuff. We have a lot of resources. We have a lot of circles you can get into. You have a lot of everything to help make you be the best you can be. Mm-hmm. We have all that. So sitting around and woe is me, that's kind of like, you know, you don't have to do that. Now, there are some parts of us that have that mental health part that sometimes it gets in the way and it doesn't allow us to go forward. And I get it. But if you find yourself in a slump like that, don't stay long. Get back up again. Do something different. Turn on a light. Light a candle. Do something to get you out of it, because you should only be in a situation that is not positive only for a moment though. And that's why I have created, before I get started, moment pause
moment. And I ask you, have you had a moment pause moment since you started your day? What's a moment pause moment, you might say? Oh, that sounds like stuff like Dr. Seuss. Boy, I'm having a good time. I hope you are. But a moment pause moment is when you take your day and you stop and you pause it and you take a deep breath and you are saying that I am selfishly going to give me, myself, and I some time. You can hold your breath. You can get in your car. You can go in a booth. You can go in a bathroom. You go somewhere where only you are there and you do not have to have your phone on and you don't have to answer it if it rings because you're taking a moment pause moment. You're taking a few moments out of the day to make you happy. And that's what you do. That's what you do. That's what you have to do. Otherwise, you're going to be stressed. You're going to be pissed off. You're going to be in a negative situation because you haven't taken time out for you. So, ways that you can have a moment pause moment, think of one. Do you need to light a candle? Do you need to go in your car and shut the door? Do you need to sometimes what I do, which is throw on some soft music. That's right. Maybe get a glass of tea, a glass of wine, whatever your favorite, whatever is. It's called a moment pause moment. You gotta have a moment pause moment. You can throw some music on or not. You can turn off the TV or whatever. Whatever it takes, whatever it takes. You can close your eyes, sit in your car, lock the door, sit in a garage before you go into the house. Wake up in the morning, just lay there for a few minutes. It's called a moment pause moment. That's a moment pause moment. And guess what? Every day, every day, every day, every day, every day, every day, we all have an opportunity to regroup, refresh, and restart our days. Because we have to. Because it's not selfish for you to take a little time for yourself. To appreciate your life. We all get the exact same amount of time every day. So what do you do with your time? Do you take a moment pause moment ever within the day after you've started your day? Go ahead. Close your eyes. Take another deep breath. 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It's community radio, 24. I added an hour because it's time thing. 24 hours a day. Coming at you with my opinion for basic, healthy lifestyles and living. Welcome, welcome, welcome. Hope you're having a wonderful day. I had told my class, I said, it's not going to be 100 degrees anymore this year here. Boy, since I've said that, it's like every day have been 100, 101, 102. It's like, my. But it's wonderful because there's a little breeze. And if not, find you some shade, find you a fan, find you an air conditioner. But don't forget to get out in the environment. We do need that environment because our bodies need it.
our minds need it. Just disconnecting from the environment because, it's hot. Get you a little water. Go outside maybe for just a few minutes. Inhale, exhale. Take a moment. Pause. Moment. Ta-da. So I got to start talking with you before I run out of time. And it's always a pleasure. And thank you all for listening. I was thinking today after I was listening to Libor Elder, who wrote the book. He wrote the book, Aging for Beginners. And I got to thinking, what about in real reality? So I thought, welcome, I said. Let me think about this and let you think about this too. You can think about it with me. Let's talk about something that every single one of us have in common, no matter what. We can have money, and you see that $900 million lotto? Somebody's going to win that. If you do, please don't forget us here at WCOM 103.5 FM. Just send us some donation if you win that lotto. We can have money. We can have education. We can have a beautiful home. We can have a fancy car. We can have a gym membership. But, and most of us haven't been to the gym. You know, that's that, what do I call that? That New Year's resolution crap that people get caught up in. But anyway, but there's one thing that you cannot buy your way out of. And guess what that we all share? It's getting older. Now, I was with a conversation the other day. It was earlier this week. And there's a billionaire group out there. Of course, they're billionaires. And they have this millionaire group within their billionaire selves where they take a 100 pills a day because, and you can look it up, it's on the internet, because they think that they have found the window, the key, or the source of staying alive longer. I think that's so funny because they could be using that money for so many other reasons and why. But that's their money. And they're going to die because one thing we have in common is we get older and we die. Every morning you wake up, congratulations, you made it. You have another successful aged day to live in. That's it. I mean, we all share that. Every day you wake up, I wake up, we wake up, he, she, every day. We can say congratulations. You have successfully aged one more day. But guess what? Here's some good news. This is good. This is for all of us. This is for all of us. Growing older is inevitable. That's just the way it is. If you're going to live, otherwise you're going to die. But growing older is inevitable. Aging well is a choice. So if you live and you wake up and you do congratulate yourself for another day, ta-da. But if you don't wake up, you won't know it anyway. So what difference does it make? But think about it. Growing older is inevitable. It is what happens when you live day to day. That ain't hard. But aging well is a choice. Just like taking those 100 pills, they think that taking those 100 pills a day, because that's going to keep them aging well, because it's their choice. It doesn't matter. They're still going to get old. It's still going to happen. It's just inevitable. So let me just be clear, because I don't want you to think that I'm just messing with you. I'm not talking about trying to look 25 when you're 65. That could be a natural thing for some people. Because if you're 65, don't walk around telling people that you're 25. You just tell them you're 65 and tell the truth. You just happen to look 25. Somebody's going to say, show me your license. And I get that a lot, and it pisses me off. Because I'm not trying to stop time, and I'm not trying to debate my age when I tell people how old I am, because I am. But the fact that you don't believe me, that's, you do that. We're trying to make the time we have healthy, strong, meaningful, and enjoyable. Those are some choices that we get to control. Because when you wake up in the morning and congratulations, you made it to the next day.
you get to determine, you get to think about being healthier, making yourself stronger. You get to determine if you're going to have a meaningful and enjoyable day, because yesterday's gone and you don't know about tomorrow. So you're only dealing with what's in front of you. And there's a difference between simply getting older and actually aging well. Because getting older is going to happen, whether you like it or not. If you live, you're going to get older. But aging well, that's like you see somebody and you're like, oh, yeah, they tell you the age. You're like, oh, my God, what happened? You let yourself go. You let yourself go? You ever meet somebody and they tell you, you tell them how, they tell you how old they are. And you're like, I'm not going to tell them how old I am. Because looking at them clearly, they let themselves go. And that's a decision that we all get to make. Because the number is not the whole story. How old you are. That's not the whole story. Getting old is not a disease. And sometimes in this country, we look at it like that. In this culture that we're living in, getting older is not a disease. It's not a failure. It's not something that you did wrong. Guess what? It's just life. It's just life. And the question isn't, how do I stop getting older? Because the answer is, you can't. But the better question is, how do I want to live while I'm getting older? Because you're going to get older if you live and you're not dead. I mean, some of this stuff is just so simple, but we live in a culture that every time we look at the commercials or anything that's encouraging shampoo, makeup, moisturizer, it's promoting youth. And the people in those commercials or on the ads and all that, they're like 16, 15. And what, you know, come on, let's keep this real. How do you want to live while you're getting older? The chronicle age tells us how many years we have been here, but it doesn't necessarily tell us how strong we are, how strong we are. I mean, you can't tell a person how strong they are when you look at them. It doesn't tell us how curious we are. It doesn't tell us how active we are. It doesn't tell us whether we're still learning. And it's certainly, in most cases, don't tell us whether we're having fun, unless you actually see somebody having fun, which is kind of rare nowadays. Because get up, go to work, come home, stream, go to bed, it seems to take everything away from life. You can have two people the same exact age and have completely different levels of physical function, independence, and quality of life. Why? Because that is why aging well matters. Because if you're not paying attention to it, guess what? It's not paying attention to you. And it's just not a bad thing, because it's something that you cannot avoid doing. And when you do avoid doing it, guess what? Something is going to happen, and it's not going to be positive. According to World Health Organization, and I think they still exist, and these are statistics, because I got to let Heather know, we used to do a lot of statistics, so I've been doing it because I got it from her, but I don't think she's been doing statistics. But anyway, according to the World Health Organization, people are living longer worldwide, and the number of people age 60 and older is expected to rise higher over the next decade. That means that most likely things have been figured out. We don't have it as hard as it was, and we are definitely going to be living longer. Longevity is becoming more common. But wait, like the commercial, but wait. Are we just adding years to life, or are we adding life to those years? Because you have to think about this stuff. Get up, go to work, come home, stream, eat, go to bed. Get up, go to work, come home, eat, stream, go to bed. You know, you can flip those two. Because something is happening along the way, and it's taking our attention and focus off of self. I mean, you might
get some self if you're in college. But what happens when you are out, or what happens when you become a grown up? I don't want to say that 20 extra years are, you want to get up, go to work, come home, 20 extra years after, what are you doing? Your recliner. I often ask about that recliner, because most people who retire, they hit the recliner. Done, finished. You know, I don't want 20 extra years if all I'm doing is sitting around arguing about a recliner button, a switch. You know, come on. Don't you want to move? Don't you want to laugh? Don't you want to move? Don't you want to laugh? Don't you want, you know, you have to think about, well, you, I don't think you have to think about it, but you should think about it. Don't you want to travel? What about socializing? Not just going to the restaurant, eating, and coming home. I mean, really socializing. Like on the show, they mentioned pickleball. And I know that's a hot thing. But don't you want to do something? Don't you want to continue to learn something that maybe you started learning some time ago and you could pick back up again? Don't you want to eat good food again? Not now, because some of this stuff you don't want to eat it. But if you start making your own food and cooking your own food and kind of, you know, researching and indulging in the farmers markets and all the places that you can go to get food that is real, don't you want to do that again? Don't you want to have something to look forward to as you are becoming aged? That would be aging well. Because we had the cliche in this country, and you've heard it, move it or lose it. Because so many things that we do and talk now are just cliches. You know, you can say it, move it or lose it, and sit down and eat and go through the hole in the wall. And you know what the hole in the wall is, where you put your hand, you take your money out of your wallet, you put it through this hole, and then this hole will give you some crap, most likely, the hole in the wall, and you drive off. So you don't have to become a marathon runner to want to have good health and wellness. You don't have to lift heavy weights and look like, you know, you belong on a construction site because you're lifting weights. And, you know, the average person, when I'm helping people at the fitness center, it's funny because a lot of people start off, or they're young and, you know, they're just picking up these heavy weights and they're like 50 and 80. And you've seen the weights in the places. You don't need all those weights. When in your life do you need to be lifting those kind of weights? Really? Keeping it real. Really? You don't have to lift weights that look like you are going to be a construction worker. You just need to lift some weights. And you definitely don't need to walk into the gym and start competing with someone half your age, because we shouldn't. You know, you get those people who, you know, yeah, I'm 70 years old. Look at me. Yeah, but your body is jacked. You can't, your muscles are torn. You can't, you know, that's a person doing that. And I can tell you that is not healthy. The goal isn't to impress the people in the gym. The goal is to remain capable in your own life, in your own body. Can you get out of a chair? Can you carry your groceries upstairs? Can you climb the stairs? Can you get down on the floor? And I did that today in class. Can you down, up, up? Can you go down on your knee, down on the other knee, come up? Can you do that? Most importantly, can you get up if you do get down? Can you reach something up on the top shelf? Can you stretch your arm? Can you go for a walk around any neighborhood, not just yours, any? Okay. And a lady asked me this today. Can you dance when your favorite song comes on? Because she came to class and she said, here is a song. It's going to make you dance. She said it's a love song. I thought, ew, love song. Ugh. But dance. And she said, dance. So that's what you want to do. You want to hear that music when it comes on, and you want to tap your feet, tap your hands, move your shoulders, move your hips, dance. Who cares if anybody is watching?
That's another cliche. Dance like nobody's watching. Who cares if anybody's watching? Move your body. Work your body. Make sure you don't hurt nobody. That's how that goes. That's functional fitness. That's functional fitness. Now, here's another statistic. CDC, and I think they're still around and exist because you know what's going on, recommends, and I said this last week, and I probably say it every week, that the CDC, Center of Disease Control in this country, that did a lot of studies and statistics and may still currently do, I'm not sure, but this one was done. Adults should get 150 minutes of moderate intensity physical activity each week. I say that all the time. That's 22 minutes a day. 22 minutes a day. Look at your phone, and your phone tells you how long you've been on it. Everybody's got it. Just scroll to the right or the left, or pull up, pull it down or up, whatever. It'll say how long you've been on your phone. 22 minutes a day. 150 minutes a week. Come on now. With some muscle strengthening activity, at least two of those days. Ta-da! See, this is where people get confused. They hear 150. I know you heard 150. 150! 150! That's only 22 minutes a day. That's it. You spend longer time looking at your phone. Come on now. Keeping this real. Come on now. You spend longer time... Where are your glasses? Where are my glasses? I've been looking for my glasses all day. Oh, they're on top of my head. Come on now. Movement doesn't have to be complicated. We're living in a culture now that moving is not cool. Moving, don't talk about it. Moving is not what is being encouraged. That's why you can say, oh, the robots are coming. The robots are coming. Because the robots will come and they will do all of what you used to do. And you will be sitting in a recliner trying to find a button, which the robot will find that too. Because movement is not complicated. You can walk. You can stretch. You can do some ankle circles while you're sitting there eating your food. You can dance. You can plant something. It doesn't have to be a big garden. Maybe a some herb. Maybe you want some thyme. Maybe you want some something. You can, and in case you did not know, you can take the stairs. You do not have to stand there and wait for the elevator. Really? Oh, come on. You could take the stairs. You don't have to call someone in to clean your baseboards and your bathrooms. You can put some music on and do it. You can do some resistance exercises. You can stand next to your counter and do push-ups. You can play with some kids. I'm not big on that one. You can, guess what? Clean your own house. Hang up the clothes. Sweep the floor. Do the laundry. Get outside and get some of the environment. The point is, any of those activities will use your body, and your body has to move because muscles don't understand retirement. They really don't. They don't say, she's 65, lights out. No, your muscles respond to what you ask them to do. Earth people. All right. That's right. Earth people, earthling, you, me, he, she, they, him, they, us, we. Resistance training becomes particularly important as we age because maintaining muscle strength helps support mobility, balance, and independence. Independence, independence, independence. Skilled nursing facility. New name, same thing. And you know what the same thing was. So don't just exercise because you want to look good. That's not even, that's minute. That's very, very, very. You know what? If you're still looking on the outside at the mirror, trying to determine if the inside is working, you need to ring the buzzer. Because the inside is what makes the outside look good. And exercise because you want to live good. That looking good is overrated. And that's where I go
to your muscles or your retirement plan. Because we talk about retirement all the time. I can't wait till I retire. When I retire, we're not going to have somebody do this for me. But why? How much money do you have? What's in your 401k? What is your Social Security check going to be? What about your pension? How much physical strength do you have? Dun, dun, dun. Because what good is it having money to travel, to go, to do, to have, to be, if your body doesn't want to do anything because it can't? Your body can't do nothing. So you got a pocket of money. You got money. You thought you were going to travel. You thought you were going to do some stuff, but you can't do nothing because your body is jacked. What good is it having a beautiful kitchen if standing in long lines to have someone give you some food out of the hole in the wall because it's too difficult to cook, because you can't stand up, because you can't do anything? What good is it having a dream to go on vacation and walk, but you can't walk through the airport? And nowadays, I'm telling you, I just experienced this. Getting that wheelchair, you better get to that airport 5 hours ahead of time, because getting that wheelchair, and then if you don't have anybody to push it, woo, yeah, you better get there about 3-4 hours before your plane leaves, because you can't walk through the airport. Your physical body is a part of your retirement infrastructure. You have worked to be who you are and get what you got. But now you can't do what you wanted to do. You got to start thinking about the infrastructure of your body. Strength is independence. Balance, independence. Mobility, independence. Because skilled nursing facilities, new name, same thing. Cardiovascular fitness is independent. That's independence. Maintaining those things, it's not about vanity. It's not about vanity. It's about independence. It's about staying in the driver's seat of your life, of your own life, as long as possible. Don't let yourself go. I've seen too many of these people, not by choice, but maybe just because it happened, because you let yourself go, because your mind didn't tell your body what to do. And your body said, well, I'm out. I'll just do what I want to do, which is nothing. Because the body, the infrastructure of your body, it naturally is lazy. It don't want to do nothing. The mind has to say, get up, giddy up, giddy up, giddy up and go. No, I'll just sit here. Get your butt up now. You heard that before. All right. But your food is important for that body. Let's talk about that. Because your body and that food, what a fight, what a fight. We get older, and some think that because of that, we have to stop enjoying the food that we have partaken. But that's not true. You don't have to give up flavor because you are turning older and you are a year older, or you don't like hot, you don't like sweet, you don't like salt. You're just getting smarter about what you're putting on your plate. You know, because as we age, protein becomes especially important for maintaining muscles. And I know that because I did a study on myself. I stopped eating protein and I stopped paying attention to protein. And boy, did I have a situation. As we age, protein becomes especially important for maintaining muscle. And I can prove that. You got to think lean meats, like fish. Lean meats. And you got to think fish. You got to eat eggs. You got to eat beans. You got to eat lentils. You got to eat that Greek yogurt.
that cottage cheese. Some people do the tofu. I don't do that all the time. And other nutrient-dense sources. But you know what? You think, that sounds like crap. It's not. It's just changing your mind to change your ways on how you're taking care of your body. Let's not forget the fruit and vegetables. Your plate doesn't have to look like a science experiment. It just needs to become more balanced as you have gotten older. And this is like a rule. And it doesn't have to be your rule. Don't try to eat perfect. Just try to eat intentionally. That works for me. If I'm hungry, I eat intentionally. I don't by chance just slop it down because something happens along the way. Maybe instead of eating fried chicken every week, you bake it or air fry it. It's still going to be good because you're making it and you're seasoning it the way you want it to be. Instead of white rice all the time, how about try some beans, try some brown rice, try some quinoa, try some cauliflower rice. You know, you've never had it, so you've frowned up about it. But taste it again for the first time, or just taste it. You can go out and order that at that fancy restaurant. Well, go on and cook it yourself. Instead of a giant dessert, have a smaller portion, because you can still have dessert. You know, you're going to have some dessert. We're going to have some. I had coconut cake. And I was dancing to the refrigerator. I opened it up. I did. It was a gigantic slice, but I only ate half of it. You can enjoy a smaller portion. And then that way you can enjoy it. You don't have to eat the whole thing. Because wellness and being healthy, it's not a punishment. Our culture makes it seem like it. And you know, if diets worked, if a diet worked, why do they keep reinventing them? What works is when you pay attention intentionally to what you are eating. It's not a punishment. It's how you learn to take care of who you are becoming. And some things change. It is okay. It's not, I can never eat that. I used to eat that a lot. No, cut it in half. Save some, eat some now, save some for later. Eat some now, save some for later. That was a now later commercial. But think about it. Change your habits little at a time. Don't just stop. That's why we have a situation. You can't just stop. Your body is addicted to the stuff that you've been putting in it. You're going to smell it. You're going to want it. You're going to start having headaches because you haven't had it. Slow down. Slow your roll. Slow. Because your brain has to get the exercise too. Because your brain is your central intelligence system. Everything happens in the brain. I always say that it starts in the mind. You can work your muscles, but don't forget your muscles between your ear. That's your brain. Because your brain needs stimulation. It starts in the brain. Your brain tells your body, yes, you can. Your body tells your brain, I'm not. Yes, you can. Your brain needs stimulation. Your brain needs to learn something. It needs to read something. It needs to take a class. It needs to learn an instrument. It needs to figure out some stuff. It needs to do a puzzle. It needs to do Sudoku. It needs to guessing game. It needs to try something that it's never done. It needs to have a conversation with people who don't exactly think like you. And please, don't let social media become your entire education system. Come on, Earth people, work with me here. You're forgetting the social sense of life. Come on. You cannot do that to yourself. If your phone knows more about your opinions than you know about yourself, we got a situation. That's a problem. Because learning doesn't stop because you received a birthday card with a big number on it. Who cares? Stay mentally engaged can keep life interesting.
because you're going to get old. Tonight, you're going to go to sleep. Tomorrow, you're going to be a day older. And curiosity is one of the best anti-boredom medications out there. And you don't even need a prescription for that. You just need to wonder, I wonder if I can sew my own pants. I wonder if I can paint a picture. I wonder if I can build a shelf. I wonder if I can ride a bike further. I mean, come on. But you also have to think about social connections, because that's part of health too. That's part of health too, social connection. That's something that we underestimate. 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Every Thursday at 3 o'clock, following the Asian Well Together show. Thank you for listening. But I'm going to be getting out of here, so I wanted to get this last portion in. And it's the social health connection that we all have to think about. Relationships. We do need people. Not everybody, but somebody. Maybe a friend, a neighbor, a family member, maybe a church group, maybe a community organization, maybe a walking group, ta-da, maybe a volunteer organization, somebody that you may want to laugh with, somebody that you can just call for a few minutes, somebody who knows when you're not yourself. You know, somebody. Research consistently links strong social relationships with better health outcomes and longevity. While loneliness, skilled care nursing facility, same name, different name. Loneliness and social isolation are associated with increased health risk. And that's important, because you don't have to wait until you are lonely to build relationships. Give me a break. You can build them now. Call somebody. You don't have to have a big circle. Just have a circle. Invite somebody for coffee. Join something. Volunteer. Get outside your house. Sit by yourself. Somebody might say hi to you. If you haven't heard from somebody in a while, don't always assume they don't care. You call them. Sometimes they're just sitting at home thinking, nobody called me. And they're sitting at home thinking, nobody cares. But you're sitting around, nobody called me. Well, congratulations. Two lonely people have successfully avoided each other. Ta-da. Sometimes somebody has to make the move first. Why not you? Why not you? Okay, I got to get out of here. But I want to talk about one more thing, which I think is most important. That's sleep. Sleep, sleep, sleep. You got to get that sleep. Some of us treat sleep like it's inconvenient. And sleep is needed. You got to get some sleep. It's probably not the best strategy for you. Got to get to sleep. Sleep is a part of recovery. Adults generally need 7 to 9 hours of sleep per night. Sleep affects more than just I'm tired. It plays an important part of your mood, your attention, your memory, your metabolism, and your health. So create an environment to make your butt go to sleep. Dim the lights. Put the phone down. Cut it off. Keep the room comfortable. You know, have consistent bedtime. Stop scrolling at 1:30 in the morning. Come on, y'all. Come on, y'all. You got to do better with that sleep. Your brain needs to sleep. Your brain, one of the biggest dangers of aging is getting older. It's deciding that your life is over because you got older, and you don't want to do that. Retirement from a job should not mean retirement from purpose. You may change your career, you may volunteer, you may mentor, you may start a business, you may travel, you might write, you might teach, you might create. Come on. You may simply become more involved in your community, but don't stop being curious about what's next, because your part that's most important is what you're going to be doing, because you still can do it. And today, you got to give you some attention. Age is not easy. Things change. Bodies change. People change. Careers change. Families change. Priorities change. And sometimes you look in the mirror and guess what? Who the heck is that? Because you've changed. Ma'am,
You got to accept change without giving up. Maybe you can't do what you did when you was 25. That's okay. But you can do it now. Maybe you can run. Maybe you can't run 5 miles, but you can walk. Maybe you can't lift 100 pounds, but you can do some strength muscles of 4 or 5 pounds. Maybe you can't stay up till 2. Good. You shouldn't have did that anyway. Why are we celebrating that anyway, that you can stay up till 2? Maybe your life looks different. Different doesn't automatically mean worse. Sometimes different just means wiser. So let's finish this up with something you can take home. If growing older is inevitable and aging well is a choice, what choices can you make? Here's something that you can do. Move every day. Don't wait till you feel like exercising. Move every day. Movement is a part of daily maintenance. Build and protect your muscles. Get you some weights out. Get you some of those bands. Strength is important. It helps you maintain independence. Work on your balance. Stand on one leg. Put your heel on your instep and lift your toe. Independence, you got to practice balance for safety and regularity. Eat real nutrient-dense food. 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Those muscles, they get jacked, I can tell you. Drink that water. Don't wait till you say, I'm thirsty. By then, you're dehydrated. Your body needs to recover. Get 7 to 9 hours of sleep. Not just on the weekends, every day. Stay socially connected. 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Manage your stress because everything doesn't deserve access to your peace. Get your health checkups. Don't wait till something go wrong. Protect your vision and your hearing. The senses help keep you connected and independent. Come on, man. Have purpose. Wake up, wake up, wake up, wake up, wake up, wake up with something worth getting up for. And because you got to keep laughing, because life is already serious enough. Don't compare your aging to someone else's. Your journey is yours. Ask for help when you need it, because independence don't mean doing everything alone. Keep learning. You're never too old to learn. Give yourself. Don't have a carry every mistake that I ever made to the next chapter. Get out of that. Come on, man. Make new friends. Yeah, at your age, you can make new friends, especially at your age. And don't retire from life. Retire from the job if that's what your choice is. But don't retire from life. We don't get to choose the clock. Here's the truth, and this is it.

health. There you go. Use wisdom, use your voice, use your body, your mind, and your time. And most importantly, use today, because growing older is inevitable, but aging well is a choice. So I'm out of here. And if you woke up this morning and you got another opportunity, take care of yourself, move your body, feed your mind, feed your body, get some sleep, call somebody, laugh a lot. Don't let your birthday become an excuse to stop living. This is your life. You are still here, and there are still more living to do for you. And that's aging well. 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Come on, live life. Be good. God bless you. God bless the United States of America. Be well in health. Take care. And when I say take care, you know what to do.

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Your frequency-modulated happy hour on this very warm Thursday afternoon under the heat dome at the Paris of the Piedmont. Gorgeous Carborough, but not nearly as gorgeous as the beach. I wish I was at the beach. Anyways, what you gonna do? Hey, let's do some more 80s music. What the heck? Feeling like an 80s type of day. I was there. I saw it firsthand. Oh, yeah.

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It is for your own good, and if you can't make it, I can make you.

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What are you people? On dope?

0: Where is Jeff Spicoli? I saw him earlier today near the first floor bathrooms. Is he still on campus? Anyone? Yes, Desmond?
1: I saw him by the food machines.
0: How long ago?
1: Right before class.
0: Okay. Bring him in. What is this fascination with truancy? What is it that gets inside your heads? There are some teachers in this school who look the other way at truants. It's a little game that you both play. They pretend they don't see you. You pretend you don't ditch. Now, who pays the price later? You.
2: Wait a minute. There's no birthday party for me here. Oh, Mr. Han.
0: What's the reason for your truancy?
2: Just couldn't make it on time.

0: Oh, please. I get so lonely when I hear that third attendance bell ring and all my kids are not here.
1: Sorry I'm late. It's just like this new schedule's totally confusing. And I know that, dude.
0: Mr. Spicoli.
1: That's the name they gave me.
2: Hey, you're ripping my car.
0: Yeah.
1: Hey, bud, what's your problem?
0: No problem at all. I think you know where the front office is.
1: You dick!

0: This one's on you, dude. I just got the Buku Dolores today.
1: Uno dinero.
0: What have you got, Mr. Buckman?
1: I got a cigarette.
0: I got uno Nicolet.
2: Hey! You guys had shirts on when you came in here.
0: There's something happened to him, man.
2: Come on, Spicoli. Just put the shirts back on. You see that sign?
1: No shirt, no shoes,
2: no dice. Right. Learn it. Know it. Live it.
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Yeah, the 80s. Back when you could say, reach for my revolver, people would thought, ooh, Hunter S. Thompson, that's cool. Now we talk about guns, and it's not cool. 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

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I lost the job I had building houses. I was at Kelly's one night when I wasn't working. Some guy said, Delbert, I'll hire you tomorrow. You show up for work. 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And I saw him 2 or 3 days later. He said, Delbert, I had to hire 2 guys from Elizabeth City that don't surf just so I could get the house built and done. So I couldn't wait on you. I said, never mind. The waves are good. I got something to do. I lost 2 jobs on that one swell, and one of them I didn't even go to the job. I lost

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Trust me. It's not where I want to go. 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

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I'm not quite sure what that was about. Billy Idol, you're so punk rock. 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

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It does taste different.

right. Well, thank you for listening to Signal 9. 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

just called It Won't Last Long. Tom Petty from the album Echo on 103.5 WCOM. Before that, we had some Melissa Etheridge from early on, a thing called Bring Me Some Water. We did Refugee by Kansas from a recent album called The Prelude Implicit. That's the Kansas with the lead singer Ronnie Platt, so the newer version of Kansas, sounding really, really good. Did some Who from Who's Next from an expanded edition of Who's Next, Pure and Easy, the New York Record Plant session. And just from last year, Robin Trower, who has been around since, the late 60s, is still touring. He toured America. The album's called One Moment in Time, Live in the USA. Last year, this is a tune we played called Distant Places of the Heart. The name of the program is Deja Vu. My name is Larry. We're doing album rock tracks tonight from lots of eras, back in the 60s, 70s, 80s, 90s, 2000s, and beyond. So stay with us. Coming up, going to do one of the nice things about some of the classic rock bands from the late 60s and early 70s. There's been enough time now to release new versions of old albums, albums that have expanded and extended versions of songs. We're going to do one from Grand Funk Railroad coming up from their album Survival. A band called Vinegar Joe with Robert Palmer, one of his early projects coming up as well, and some prog rock from Aphrodite's Child. We do some Rolling Stones as well. Right now, Gentle Giant, one of the prog rock bands from the 70s especially. Power and the Glory is the name of the album. This is called Aspirations on 103.5 WCOM.

The band is called Crack the Sky. Popular in the 1970s, a progressive rock band from, of all places, West Virginia. And did the title track there, Safety in Numbers. And they're still around. They're still playing around to a what they call a small but devoted fan base. We're playing a lot of prog rock on this show these days. Before that, we did Gentle Giant, a band from Great Britain, who is often compared to Genesis. The Power and the Glory, the name of the album. We did Aspirations. The program is called Deja Vu. Robert Palmer, people know him from his hits in the 80s. He had a career before that, and he had a band called Vinegar Joe. And so we're going to play a track from that album now. The track is called Never Met a Dog on 103.5 WCOM.

you've got is money. Grand Funk Railroad from the early 70s here on 103.5 WCOM. The critics didn't like them, but the 14-year-old boys and girls that I knew at that time really did. So quite a band. They're still together. Mark Farner hasn't been with the band in since the late 90s. I did see them, the three original guys originally, Mark, Don, and Mel, I did see them back in the late 90s in D.C. That's the last time they played together. Mark Farner is still releasing music. He just released a solo album called Closer to My Home, if you want to check that out. And the band is continuing without Mark now with a different lead singer. So that's what we did there. Grand Funk Railroad, for those of you that remember that band. Before that, Vinegar Joe. That's Robert Palmer's earlier effort. Never Met a Dog. Program is called Deja Vu. My name is Larry. We're doing album rock tracks as we do every Thursday night between 6 and 8. I'm glad you could be with us. This is the way FM radio used to be. Coming up next hour, we've got kind of a tribute to Traffic and Stevie Winwood. We're going to do some of that music, including some renditions from other artists of Traffic music. So be here for that coming up next hour. Right now, though, from the album Sticky Fingers, Rolling Stones, and Sway on 103.5 WCOM.

from the early 1980s, a band called Diesel from an album entitled What's in a Tank that's called Sausalito Summer Night on 103.5 WCOM. Before that, we did Happy the Man. It did an instrumental thing from the Muse Awakens album, and Contemporary Insanity. We did Deep Purple from Burn. This album, Ian Gillan was not the lead singer. We had David Coverdale doing vocals on this tune called Might Just Take Your Life. We did Aphrodite's Child, some prog rock there. The Lamb from the album 666. David Crosby Live from It's All Coming Back to Me Now and the Cowboy Movie. It's a song about the breakup of Crosby, Stills, Nash & Young. The many breakups of Crosby, Stills, Nash & Young, because it happened a whole bunch of times. And we started the set off with Sticky Fingers, Rolling Stones album, and a track called Sway. The program is Deja Vu. We're doing album rock tracks. My name is Larry. And next set of music is all going to have something to do here with the band Traffic and Steve Winwood. We're going to play different versions of Traffic and Steve Winwood songs, including one by Joe Walsh, one by Chicago, one Steve Winwood solo. And right now, Dave Mason has released a new blues album with Joe Bonamassa. He did. Dave Mason was with Traffic way, way, way back, 50 years ago. And he's come back to do a version of the Low Spark of High Heeled Boys in kind of a blues vein. We'll play that right now on 103.5 WCOM.

That's Steve Winwood. I'm a Man, doing an old tune of his from way back from the Spencer Davis Group era, here on 103.5 WCOM. We're doing kind of a mini tribute tonight to Traffic, so we decided to play some Steve Winwood since he was the lead vocalist. That was from Winwood's Greatest Hits Live just a few years ago. Before that, Dave Mason, a former member of Traffic, along with Joe Bonamassa, doing from an album called The Shade of Blues, a low spark of High Heeled Boys, another Traffic tune. Coming up, we're going to do a Joe Walsh version of a Traffic tune at the Jim Capaldi celebration when he passed, after he passed away. But right now, let's do the Chicago version of I'm a Man from the Chicago Transit Authority album on 103.5 WCOM.

0: Jules.
1: Yeah.
2: Back in 2007, there was a tribute concert for Jim Capaldi, one of the founders of the band Traffic, over in London, and one of the attendees was Joe Walsh. He did that tune for us here, John Barleycorn Must Die, a very well-known track by Traffic. Before that, Chicago's version of I'm a Man, written by Steve Winwood, which we did the version of his before that. That's all for the program this week. Going to be back next week with some more interesting music, more album rock music. This next band's going to be touring this year in Canada and also Florida and also on some cruise ship somewhere. So it's going to be the Guess Who this time. Guess Who's been around since the 60s. This time, Burton Cummings and Randy Bachman are going to get back together after so many years and do some music for the concert people going. Let's do a track called No Time from way back. 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